bury the bodies of their children.

0: talking.
1: Kevin, it will have been a pleasure.
0: Your price is easy.
2: 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Then what about the mic?
3: It's like a little raccoon running.

garbage truck.

That was a group called the Hooterville Trolley with their only known recording, No Silver Bird. I could be wrong about that, but nevertheless, that is the intel I have here at X-Ray HQ. You also heard Silver Apples off of their iconic self-titled debut album. Fun fact, that song No Silver Bird and that song Silver Apples song Program both came out in 1968. I wonder if those two groups were in cahoots, but either way, it's pretty insane what they accomplished in 1968. You heard the brainchild of Jean-Pierre Massier, a group called Visitors, and you heard Brian Eno off Taking Tiger Mountain. This is Ramaphone. 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

listening to the sounds of Felipe Basombes and his psychedelic mastery. That's off the soundtrack to a film called Libra. You also heard some Quasi. Been digging some Quasi lately, one of Portland's finest. You also heard Television Personalities, The Room at the Top of the Stairs. I love that song. I love that group. This is Ramaphone. 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Right now, little King Tubby.

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1: 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I've got an hour of Cumbia Beats Plus here for you. So you're going to hear lots of Dun Chica, Dun Chica, Dun Chica, and lots of different languages, mostly Spanish. So welcome to an hour of Cumbia and Friends here on KXRW. We're going to start off with Pincharo with Eres Mentirosa mix off of the album Simplificades here on KXRW.

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Thanks for joining us here in this Cumbia and Friends Hour. I'm DJ Stina. That was just Lorenzo Soria with Caliuche, Francisco Zapata with Cumbia, Candelosa, Ranil with Marlanita, El Dragon Criollo with Guajiro con Arpa, Harry Muddy with Full Dose of Dub, and Pinchado with Eres Mentirosa Mix. We're going to take a break and hear from some folks who sponsor KXRW. And when we come back, more cumbia, including Monichica and Chochimia here on KXRW.

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0: African Head Charge here on KXRW. I'm DJ Stina. I'm going to tell you what you've been listening to. That was the African Head Charge track Disciplined and Dignified. Before, Terror / Cactus with Cumbia Obsidiana, Cochichimea with Tucaria, Money Chica with Ojos Rojos, and Los Gatos Blancos with El Chacarrero. English only DJ here, pronouncing the best that I am able to. Here on KXRW, Cumbia and Friends, we're going to take a break. When we come back, some more cumbia. We'll listen to about Frente Cumbiero. That's who we're going to hear when we come back after this break from sponsors of KXRW.
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1: You know what this is? This comes from where Venom come from. It's called Newcastle Brown Ale. It knocks you on your back, let me tell you. So the guys here tonight wouldn't give me any alcohol front stage, so I brought my own.
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You're tuned into KXRW here in Vancouver, Washington, and that was the Easy Star All-Stars with Toots and the Maytals, with an unexpected and surprisingly effective cover of Radiohead's Let Down. And this is the Head Full of Bees program, a musical journey into my ADD-addled grab bag of a brain. My name's Kevin, and over the next 55 minutes or so, I'll be throwing all kinds of musical gems your way, including witchy folk drone from Elspeth Ann, modern goth from Sacred Skin, stark Baltic post-punk from Delina Volney, and more. Right now, though, let's stick with this Jamaican vibe with some Peter Tosh from 1977. This is African right here on KXRW, Vancouver's independent radio voice.

From 1965, that was Jamaican rocksteady ska band The Sharks with You Made Me Warm here on the Head Full of Bees program. I'm your host, Kay Murph, and up next is Elspeth Ann with a spooky and droning song called Mercy Me from her 2022 LP of the same name, right here on KXRW.

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1: This is KXRW, and that was Tara Gnome Doyle right there with a song called Ant Hill from last year's LP Echo, A-K-K-O. And that was preceded by Nordic folktronica band Valraven with a song called Kraka from their 2009 LP Koder Pa Snor, or in English, Codes on a String. I apologize for the pronunciation there. Time for a quick break, but stick around for more of the Head Full of Bees program in roughly 60 seconds.
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8: Venom, at war with Satan, salvaged from the crypt of Solomon, feared by the masters, the true biblical prophecy of Armageddon, at war with Satan.
1: And we're back to the Head Full of Bees program with a very quick personal note before I get back into the music. I want to acknowledge the passing of Conrad Lant, a.k.a. Kronos, of the band Venom, who passed away last week at the age of 63. I won't go too far down the rabbit hole here, but it is not hyperbole to say that Venom changed the direction of my life when I picked up their debut LP at some point in 7th grade. As a 12-year-old kid, I was already a big heavy metal fan, Iron Maiden, Motorhead, Rainbow, bands like that. I had no frame of reference for what Venom offered me on that debut LP. The band was over the top in every possible way and just unapologetic about their lack of musical ability. They were to 80s heavy metal what hardcore was to punk. It was louder, faster, uglier, and considerably more menacing. There are very few records that have had such an immediate effect on me like Venom's Welcome to Hell LP. And when I heard it, I thought, okay, I can do this. I can't do Van Halen, I can't do Rush, but this I can do. And so for the next 25 years or so, I played in a series of bands that took me all over the country, brought me to Europe, gave me a series of accomplishments and experiences that I never would have had if I hadn't decided to learn to play some Venom songs on guitar. So here's to Kronos, a huge personality, a lovable meatball in the absolute best sense of the word. Thank you. That bit aside, let's keep the music coming. No, it's not Venom. I plan these playlists way in advance. Out of Los Angeles, this is Sacred Skin with a song called Waiting, here on the Head Full of Bees program.

0: You're tuned in to 99.9 FM here in Vancouver, Washington, KXRW, and that was Portland's own Emma Ruth Rundle with Dark Horse here on the Head Full of Bees program. And before that, you heard out of Belarus, Dlina Volny with the title track of their most recent LP, In Between. That is a band you'll be hearing me play a lot on this program. A lot of really good songs from them. Time to pay some bills. We'll be back in 1 minute.
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from one of the biggest albums of the 90s. That was obscure indie band Radiohead. Maybe you've heard of them, with a song called Let Down. And before that, you heard Skull Crusher with a beautifully melancholy song called Whatever Fits Together, from her 2022 album, Quiet the Room. And that does it for this week's show. As always, if you want more Head Full of Bees, or you're interested in some of the other fine programming here on KXRW, you can download the xray.fm app for your device, or just wander over to kxrw.fm to get access to all of our shows, including this one. Until next week, I'm Kevin. The show is Head Full of Bees. I'm here every Monday at 7 p.m. on KXRWLP on 99.9 FM, broadcasting out of our secret underground bunker here in Vancouver, Washington. 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

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I'm Joshua Justice, and you're listening to Ghost Tropic.

That was the Beach Boys with Looking at Tomorrow, a welfare song. Starting off our show, we had Jack Atkins with the song Truth. Behind me right now, a group with a very silly name, Sexy Soxy. I don't know where these library artists came up with their group names. They're all very silly, I feel. This song you're hearing right now, Slow, Very Slow. I'm recording from home, and that is because we are sort of in the final stages here of moving into our new home in Southeast Portland. Not me personally, but X-Ray as a station. 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In the meantime, let's get back to the music.

was Bruno Berle with Anoint the Estrellas. Before that, Nick Hakim, I Can See. Both those songs coming from new releases this year. Before that, we heard Minnie Riperton, Only When I'm Dreaming. Before that, Tambo by Alberto Rosenblatt and Mario Adnet. And before that, at the top of this block here, we had Molly Lewis, Oceanic Feeling. I'm Joshua Justice. You're listening to Ghostropic here on X-Ray FM. Next up, ML Buke, Flame Shark Goo.

You just heard Elva Lewis with Revelation. Before that, The Sad Truth, Summer's Over by Dennis Hart. Before that, Feeling Blue, Mark Wahlberg by The Horse. Starting off that block, as I mentioned earlier, M.L. Buke with Flames, Shard Goo. We have Mary Lattimore and Juliana Barwick here next with Stardust off their new album, Tragic Magic.

0: Years ago, I recognized my kinship with all living beings, and I made up my mind that I was not one bit better than the meanest on earth. I said then, and I say now, that while there is a lower class, I am in it, and while there is a criminal element, I am of it, and while there is a soul in prison, I am not free. Eugene V. Debs.
1: Now is friend of the show DJ Pizza Delivery. Excerpt from a speech by Eugene V. Debs. Right before that, we heard Latest Fad, the song Overgrowth Mindset. Brand new local label put that one out. A very interesting album I think fans of my show would dig. If you like that one, you know where you can find more. Bandcamp is where it's at. And behind me right now, to close out today's show, we have William Baczynski, Section 1 of Water Music 2. That's it for me this week here on Ghost Tropic. I'll be back third Sunday of the month, 10 p.m. Pacific time, right here on xray.fm. 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Till next time.

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I'm not sure who this is, but I really like it. 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I am DJ Wednesday. This is X-Ray FM, KXRY Portland. Yeah, greetings. Let's get into that, DJ Wednesday. And 91.1 and 107.1 on the FM band. 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Of course, streaming online everywhere at xray.fm. Super excited. This band is coming around. This is Chapter House. They are touring. It's something like 35 years since this album, Warpole, came out. They're playing it in its entirety at the Aladdin Theater. I have tickets. I'm excited.

Oh, Love and Rockets, Mirror People, taking you back to the 80s. Down the rabbit hole, it got me to thinking, when did I start my show? And I had to look back in the Wayback Machine, and I think it was 2022 as well, but in the fall, I think. I'm going to do some better research than on my phone, but I'm pretty sure it was in October of 2022. Anyways, if you have a request, you want to make a comment, you want to say hello, it is 971-220-KXRY. That is the text line. And yeah, you're listening to X-Ray FM, and I'm DJ Wednesday. This is Six Beats Under.

because I'm in the mood. Some Slow Dive here, doing slow-mo off our album Slow Dive. Oh, they made their triumphant return with this album. Just Like Honey by the Jesus and Mary Chain, and we heard The Cure doing the top. We're about the halfway mark here with Six Beats Under, always a stacked Monday. Thanks for supporting the show and the station.

another band putting out music and playing shows, Strange Boutique Jetstream. We heard Tower of Song in the key of Jesus and Mary Chain, Sun Adams. About 20 minutes left of Six Beats Under. This is the Chameleons right here on X-Ray FM.

this song always takes me back. Under the Milky Way by The Church off their album Starfish. We heard The Chameleons prior to that. That was Tears, the bonus album version. They re-released Strange Times a couple years ago. Probably more than a couple years ago. But on a double disc. And it's from there. Lace Punch is on the top of the hour. Don't touch that dial.

Lace Punch is at the top of the hour. Thanks for tuning in to Six Beats Under. We heard some March Violets doing Grooving in Green. Peter Murphy, Cut You Up. This is some Topographies. I might sneak another one after this, but Lace Punch, top of the hour.

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1: 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Safe harbor hours are now in effect. 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

0: Welcome, everybody, to the Samantha Page Show here on KXRW 99.9 FM here in Vancouver, Washington. And I have the pleasure of talking with a number of people who are involved with the Metropolitan Community Church, or the MCC. And for those of you who don't know, generally an overview, it was very... it was one of the first, I guess, churches, really, to establish a gay president.
1: Yes, it was.
0: And we're going to talk a little bit about how it formed, some of the reactions to its formation, and then how it spread from Los Angeles to the United States and the world. Of course, its involvement in the AIDS crisis. And if I remember correctly, at one point it was even known as the AIDS Church. But then we'll talk about how it established its community here in Vancouver and how it built Martha's Pantry, and talk a little bit about what Martha's Pantry is and how it was a reaction to the AIDS crisis, and then just get to know all of you a little bit. So thank you so much for being here.
1: Sure.
0: First of all, if you don't mind, Judith, would you mind starting the introductions? Judith, why don't you tell me who you are?
2: I am Judith Dolan. I am a longtime ally. And I love having all my brothers at MCC and watching and participating in worship service there and in the pantry.
0: Yeah.
2: It's been a wonder. I would miss it if it wasn't going on.
0: That's wonderful. Michael, if you wouldn't mind introducing yourself and maybe tell us where the church is physically right now.
3: My name is Michael Pricer. I've been a member of MCC Vancouver for about 6 years now.
0: Mm-hmm.
3: The church is located. We meet in the Fellowship Hall, Fellowship Building of the United Church of Christ in Hazeldale.
0: Okay.
3: In northern Vancouver.
0: Wonderful.
3: Yeah,
0: okay.
3: Just up there. So it's that church that looks like a big boat up on the hill.
0: Oh, neat. Yeah. That's neat. Okay, yeah. Good to know. Good to know. And Chuck, why don't you introduce yourself, please?
4: Chuck Harvey. I began, actually my wife and I began attending MCC Portland back in 78. And Michael, my husband, and I gravitated to the General Shepherd Church about 6 years ago.
0: Okay. Well, thank you. Wonderful. Sure. Wonderful. And for those who don't know or may not know, the Metropolitan Community Church essentially founded in 1968 in Los Angeles. And it was founded by Reverend Terry Perry.
3: Troy
0: Perry. Thank you very much. We'll edit that out. It was founded by Reverend Troy Perry. My research a little bit into his background, because I find his background enormously amazing. I mean, it's an incredible story. A Pentecostal preacher from Florida, married, family. His sexual life was exposed. He was sort of pushed out of the church. And my understanding is he moved to L.A. and wanted that spiritual connection. He needed to reestablish that connection with Christ, despite the fact that he was a homosexual male. And through that, he decided to open his own church, for lack of a better word, and to preach in his living room. The first service was 12 people in his home in Los Angeles. And then within weeks, there were hundreds.
4: Hmm.
0: And within a year, it was and he helped found the first L.A. Pride, if I remember correctly, 1970.
4: Christopher West.
0: Yeah. And of course, he took a lot of backlash because of his stance on Christianity and spirituality and homosexuality. And there were fires and mysterious things that occurred throughout the history of the church and its movement to many different places within L.A. And then it branched out across the United States.
4: Right.
0: And you mentioned Portland, and that's how you got involved in Portland.
4: Correct.
0: And what year did you get involved in Portland again?
4: 78.
0: Okay. And Chuck, what was the community of the church like in 1978 back there? Was there still a strong reaction from other Christians?
4: Not so much. We were the GLBTQ community was – MCC was the only game in town,
0: mm-hmm.
4: for spiritual growth and networking,
0: mm-hmm.
4: and camaraderie.
0: Yeah.
4: And so I think we probably had 300 or so people attending the evening service.
0: Okay.
4: And shortly after that – well, probably 5, 10 years later – mm-hmm. we developed a Feed the 5,000 program.
0: Oh, wow.
4: So that was ahead of Esther's Pantry, which was in Portland.
0: Okay.
4: And then Martha's Pantry copied
0: here.
4: Us.
0: Yeah. And so if it just taking and kind of building on that, obviously Christ is important to all of you.
4: Yes.
0: Yeah, spirituality is part of having, I guess, for lack of a better, a well-lived life, having that connection to Christ and to that greater good. And the church back in the day, if you were gay, you know, Leviticus and those things that you're not allowed, you know, all the other rules that no one ever follows, but that they can quote the ones that you know, that was the standard sort of overview of how the church viewed homosexuality and those who and founded this church in 68. That's before Stonewall.
4: Right, right.
0: And he was performing gay marriages before
4: correct.
0: Stonewall.
4: Correct.
0: Right. And so he was certainly pushing boundaries in civil rights for homosexual, gay men and women, lesbians, ahead of his time in a lot of ways. And the reaction wasn't positive at the beginning.
4: No.
0: And did you experience any of that terms? I mean, the church seems now well established and understood.
4: The church was picketed a few mm-hmm. times mm-hmm. and then there'd be the core group that was always out there picketing at gay pride.
0: Yeah.
4: You could always count on that.
0: Right, yeah. Yeah.
4: And we would respond with singing, you know, Jesus Loves Me. Mm-hmm. And sometimes they got the message, sometimes they didn't. When Chief Potter was in charge, we had immediate response whenever picketers came to the church.
0: Really? Wow. Okay.
4: Yeah.
0: Yeah.
4: Because he had a lesbian daughter and was very friendly towards our community.
0: Hmm. How was the overall feeling then in terms of, other than the picketers, was it like, was this an odd church? Was this just an
4: I thought we had a very good reception from our liberal city council
0: okay.
4: and state mm-hmm. legislators. Mm-hmm. The Shepherds founded the Parents and Friends of Lesbians and Gays.
0: Okay, PFLAG. Yeah.
4: Right.
0: Wow.
4: And
0: okay.
4: My parents were co-chairs of that 3 years after I came out.
0: Oh wow!
4: That's so yeah,
0: that's yeah. See, I didn't realize its involvement in PFLAG.
4: Yeah.
0: So that's wonderful. I know my research focused primarily on the AIDS epidemic and how the church reacted to mm-hmm. to the AIDS epidemic.
4: Oh, sure.
0: And of course, my memory of that era was a lot of confusion, a lot of fear from the general public in Wales. Yeah. A lot of ostracism. I mean, this is a pejorative community in general, the gay homosexual community fighting for its rights. Anyway, and now you add on top of it this additional illness mm-hmm. that's affecting the community. And my understanding is that the church got here in 1984, here in Vancouver. Washington. And that the activities towards tackling the AIDS epidemic in the early 80s morphed into community action from the church that included a food bank, and that's
4: right.
0: Pantry.
4: Right.
2: Yes, one of the members, Jerry West, mm-hmm. began by on his own taking, as I understand it, taking food in the trunk of his car.
0: Right. I was going to ask you about the trunk of the food story.
2: Yeah, was Jerry West, uh-huh. and he came from an evangelical Lutheran background.
0: Okay.
2: You know, but he was just a wonderful person. He and I sang together a lot, and I have wonderful memories. That's a side story. Anyway, but, yeah, I mean, I was so impressed with that, that he was taking things to people out of the trunk of his car, and from that mm-hmm. grew the idea of Martha's Pantry.
0: Yeah. And now let me ask you this. So you say taking food to people. Was it primarily people with AIDS?
2: Yes. Oh, yes.
0: AIDS? Yes.
2: Oh, I'm sorry. Yes. Well, and not just food, but I think the thing that on the things that are available to people, low-income people, don't necessarily include cleaning project, hygiene products.
0: Right.
2: And so that was one of the focuses to enable folks, because, of course, they were impoverished by medication, by illness, and by medication costs and things like that. Mm-hmm. And so this was an additional thing to what they might have had through other public assistance.
0: Okay. Sure. And Martha's Pantry still exists
2: today. Oh, yes. Oh,
0: yes. Yeah. Judith, if you don't mind, can you tell us where it's located and what its hours of operation are, how people could get in touch?
2: Absolutely. Martha's Pantry is located, as is MCC of the Gentle Shepherd. Mm-hmm. We're both located in the downstairs section of the United Church of Christ.
0: Okay.
2: And that is at 1220 Northeast 68th Street in Vancouver.
0: Wonderful.
2: And the pantry hours on Tuesday, on both days actually, but Tuesday is definitely for referred carrying forward from the AIDS situation and everything. Mm-hmm. Definitely for referred clients, although we have added transgender folks and and CMAR folks.
0: Good.
2: On Tuesdays from 11 until 2:45, because mm-hmm. no, 1:45. 1:45, because they want to get out of there.
0: Right, right.
2: They don't go to 2, because then people are coming in at 2. But anyway, mm-hmm. you can edit that out.
0: We'll handle that. Don't worry.
2: But yeah, so I love it. I volunteered there for a long time. I did reception, and now I just go in to be with, and I help sometimes putting together the smaller packages of things to go out into the mm-hmm. area. And, but we actually, they have food when to eat.
0: Yeah,
2: you could come in and while you're waiting to go in and shop, mm-hmm. you can have wonderful chicken and beautiful chicken soup or what is it that Robin makes? Robin makes things that are hot and spicy.
0: Oh,
2: I can't eat them, but others love it. Mm-hmm. But we do. We put out a little buffet of hot foods and sometimes sliders. Mm-hmm. And then another table we call the diabetic table because it's loaded with cookies.
0: Ah, there you go. Right. Yeah.
2: So it's very hospitable, you know, and some people come and they're just shy and reserved, you know, and others come and, well, I get a little kiss on the cheek from a couple of guys on a regular basis.
0: So, no, it's a community. It's a family.
2: Yeah,
0: it really is.
2: Yeah.
0: Yeah. That's wonderful. And Judith, if you don't mind, how did you first become involved with either MCC or with the Martha's Pantry?
2: Well, I was a cantor for the Catholic Church for some time, although I wasn't Catholic and they weren't supposed to know that. Anyway, no, I had a wonderful time because I'm a singer, blah, blah, blah. But so I heard they had a Catholic priest downstairs at MCC, so I went down to ask if they'd be interested in any kind of music help. Mm-hmm. And from there, I learned about Martha's Pantry, and I became involved with that. And then I just kind of – I was up going upstairs to the church at United Church of Christ, but I just kind of came down and took part because I have a – I have a history. I mean, I've been a performing artist. I've been in theater, musical theater. I dearly, dearly love my high school, mm-hmm. my college singing partner, mm-hmm. and you know. So I have an affinity.
0: Yeah.
2: So I really have been very, very happy, and it was also a good social cause, really doing something, mm-hmm. you know, and a civil rights cause to boot.
0: Yeah.
2: You know.
0: And it's an involvement that both focuses on your own spirituality, but also on your community. And it gave you a passion, your outlet, your singing, an opportunity.
2: Absolutely, all of the above, yeah.
0: And you could help people with you know, a civil rights cause that certainly needed assistance.
2: Absolutely.
0: Yeah. So do you mind if I ask, maybe Michael, if you what, how many members of the church currently, like at a service? Judith mentioned music. Is there, tell me what a service is like at MCC.
3: It's interesting. MCC Vancouver is a smaller church, so mm-hmm. we average, I would say, about a dozen people on mm-hmm. a Sunday service.
0: Okay.
3: We have about 20 members that have gone through the membership process. So it's one of the smaller churches. But mm-hmm. I always say when you go to an MCC church, I don't care what your background is for denomination, you're going to find something within that service that you're going to say, oh, my gosh, this is what we used to do in our church, whether it be the music, whether it be the scripture preaching, whether it be the communion, the mm-hmm. Lord's Supper, whatever it might be, you're going to start to recognize that. And I think that's important because people, I think, are looking for a spiritual connection that is inclusive and not setting up barriers.
0: Amen. Yeah. I definitely agree. Yes.
4: That was one thing that Troy mentioned whenever he came to Portland, mm-hmm. Was that MCC is a buffet. And you're bound to find something that you like.
0: Ah, okay. And that's wonderful. And like a buffet, I assume, you know, you bring sometimes a potluck kind of situation mm-hmm. where you bring
4: exactly.
0: something to the table too, and hopefully it mingles in and it works for everyone gets fed, so to speak.
3: Or you take home what they didn't eat.
0: There you go. That's a wonderful – thank you for completing the analogy, Michael. I was losing it there. So, yeah, that's perfect. And I noticed not only in MCC's history and Troy's past, but always this sort of activism, pushing forward in civil rights. Like I said, the first gay marriage, and he was nationally known. He was as the church has got branches all across the world today. But it when it got to the Portland area for you, Chuck, or you know either of you for the Vancouver area, What was the community like, the gay community like at the time that, that it sort of got here in 78 or with you?
4: When I started, Portland Town Council was just getting off the ground.
0: Okay.
4: And that was the initial formative group that has now become Basic Rights of Oregon.
0: Okay.
4: So they're spearheading the civil rights campaigns and testifying down at the state legislature.
0: Okay. Yeah. And so I'm going to, if you don't mind, I'm going to use what we'll possibly edit it out because it may not work, but I'm going to sort of add this idea of like there's a Senate candidate in Texas, James Tallarico, and he has a church.
4: Yeah.
0: Correct. And he does not only the spiritual aspect of it, but the political activism, you know, and the political candidacy itself. But it's a church that is more than just Sunday community. It sort of goes out and tries to change the world and put Christ's purpose into action and his love into action. And that's what the MCC seemed to be to me, that kind of group of ideas together with the spirituality.
4: Right.
0: Yeah.
4: Troy, when he founded MCC, was a three-legged social, political action, personal salvation, and community action.
0: Okay.
4: And so to me, the social action was the primary reason.
0: Yeah. I appreciate that. And just to give it more a little bit of more context and sort of ground it to our younger audiences today, do you mind, Chuck, and it's a personal question, but, you know, how old were you when you first got involved in the church in the 70s, late 70s?
4: I think I was 24.
0: Okay. So you were a young man out in the world.
4: Yes, and a supportive wife. She, because we lived in Salem at the time, so it meant coming up to Portland, going to church, and then going to the discos afterwards.
0: Oh, nice. Well, okay. There you go. I can understand that. That works. So, and do you mind if I mean, I obviously haven't met Troy. I know he lives in L.A. still. I know he's retired and he's married with his husband or
4: Philip. Yes.
0: Can you give me an age idea of what, how old Reverend, you know, how old Terry was when he initially started the church?
4: I thought it was mid-50s.
0: Okay.
4: I thought.
0: He was born in 40, if I remember correctly.
4: Yeah.
0: So that would make sense. So in 68.
4: Right.
0: Yeah.
1: He would have been in his
0: 20s. Yeah. So 28 when he founded the church in his living room. Then.
4: Okay.
0: Yeah. So this is well, I guess the point of that is I'm just trying to make is that these are young people who are changing their world, right?
4: Thank you for making that.
0: Not that you aren't still trying to change the world. It seems to be a lifelong commitment, as is, you know, the mission of Christ. So I appreciate that. But because to me, it's amazing how something like this can go from 12 people in his living room to across the world within, you know, we're talking 5 years, 10 years in that early 70s and what it put up with. And it was really impressive, not only for its accomplishments, but also how its mission changed from spiritual community to community support and with the AIDS crisis. When the AIDS crisis happened, there was a need, from spiritual need, not only to deal with AIDS patients who were being shunned by not only the medical establishment, but a lot of churches. Oh. And you know, I know for myself, if I were going through the you know, what the AIDS does, that I would have some spiritual questions as an individual. And to be told by churches, you know, this is your fault anyway, go away, is horrific to me. And so that was one of the voids that the MCC filled, was not only taking food to AIDS patients, but also ministering to their spiritual needs.
4: MCC Portland had the first AIDS vigil back in November of 78, 79. And my roommate was in charge of that.
0: Wow.
4: And it was, I can't remember. I think it was for such a time as this was the theme.
0: Yeah. I know that Mike was raising his hand in the background. So for those of you who can't see, there are a few.
1: One of the things if Chuck could talk to is about John Boswell.
0: John Boswell. Wonderful. I was going to ask who we should talk about.
1: And the special that's on there. And how basically he... It was very interesting how he tried to bring out the truth, how the early church actually accepted gay people.
0: Oh, wow.
1: And married gay people. And then This is from old documents. What he knew, like 15 languages, some of them dead languages, and he would go in and interpret it. And it got to the point that the Catholic Church would not let him in, and to do research. So he would have to have his students and other colleagues go in and take pictures of documents, and then he would interpret them and read them. And everything, and he has several books out that are very good in that, because the Bible is not anti-gay, lesbian, or anything.
0: Yeah. That sounds like a wonderful thing. If you don't mind, Chuck, if we could. I'm just thinking, Mike, I'm going to now ask Chuck to frame it in. And, of course, anybody, if Judith, you have some interest in answering this question, too.
2: No, I was just thinking Mike probably should be sitting Oh, here. No.
0: I appreciate that. No. I'm going to try and frame this now so that it sort of makes sense when we edit it out together. One of the things that always intrigued me was this idea that the Bible, of course, which was written not in English, and had been interpreted in several different languages. One of the ideas that how Leviticus came to frame the idea that you shall not do this or whatever it was that became, of course, the linchpin, and that's a translation basis. And Chuck, you could maybe speak to a little bit about John. Is it John Boswell?
4: Yes.
0: And tell me a little bit about John Boswell, if you don't mind.
4: Well, his preeminent book is Christianity, Social Tolerance, and Homosexuality.
0: Okay.
4: And it came out in 1980. And he's written two subsequent books. I think the last one came out posthumously. But he did, because of his linguistic knowledge, he was able to track down all these instances where homosexual marriages were performed, that it was accepted, and there's a documentary.
0: Mm-hmm. So first of all, just in terms of gay marriages were performed and all of this, he's looking at ancient texts.
4: Right. And it wasn't until the 1200s when the church started saying no. And then there's an especially good documentary, 1947, about how the misinterpretation translation affected culture.
0: Yeah.
4: And how he brought another student brought to the chairman's attention, hey, you misinterpreted this. And then the chairman said, oh, I guess we better look at that again. Mm. But the committee didn't meet for 20 years. And then a lot of the mainline churches kept with the misinterpretation.
0: Okay. And for those who may not be familiar with the documentary, it basically examines how that biblical passage was interpreted and the possibility that there may have been some moral judgments implied in it.
4: Correct.
0: Or maybe some sort of nefarious even goals in the choice of that interpretation.
4: Whereas if you look at the New Gospel, Jesus does not say anything about homosexuality.
0: Yeah, I mean, that's the New Covenant, so I've never understood why we go back to the Old Covenant anyway for these justifications. But yes, right. I mean, it's better off getting a camel through the eye of a needle than it, right? So that seems to say that those rules really don't apply. That's just me.
4: Yeah.
0: It's the only way this through. Anyway, I digress. So that's interesting, because that basically makes the argument that there's sort of that the Bible has never, and Jesus and God has never condemned homosexuality, and that it's more of a tool or a manipulation or a misinterpretation, if one wanted to give them a little bit of good faith. And there's been some foot dragging and reassessing that interpretation or potentially.
4: If people want to look at that documentary, it's Not a Tame Lion, and you can get it on Tubi.
0: Okay.
4: So it's free.
0: Thank you. I appreciate that. Thank you for adding that.
4: Well,
0: I appreciate
4: thank
0: that
4: you
0: very
4: much.
0: Oh, yeah, thank you much. So Judith, if we don't mind, I have a question for you. Mm-hmm. How did it get the name Martha's Pantry? Who's Martha?
2: Well, Martha was in the Bible when I think it was when her sister was washing Jesus' feet with her hair. Mm-hmm. Martha was out in the kitchen.
0: Oh, neat. Okay.
2: Working.
0: Nice. Okay.
2: And so that I think that's where that comes from.
0: Yeah.
2: That person that was out taking care of the mm-hmm. hospitalities and taking care of things.
0: Yeah.
2: Yeah.
0: And we had talked about how it started sort of in the trunk of a car.
2: Yes.
0: As deliveries that way.
2: Yes.
0: Do you have any idea about how many people were participating in its early years?
2: You know, I really don't, because I am really more recent too, mm-hmm. Even though it's been about 20 years or yeah. maybe it might be a little less. But so I wasn't right there when all that was happening. But I do know the people such as Vicki Smith and her mm-hmm. wife, Jeannie, and other ones that were really super passionate.
0: Yeah.
2: And they've had several locations in Vancouver at different times, and they've had bomb threats a couple of times in the past. A
0: mysterious fire in 2016, too.
2: Yeah, there's mm-hmm. that, yeah. And, yeah. of course, at that time, somebody was setting fires to two or three different churches, so it may or may not have been targeting.
0: Right, right, yeah.
2: But I've just been so impressed with the passion of everyone that's involved, you mm-hmm. know, in mm-hmm. that in that place and all that it entails.
0: Yeah.
2: All the they get the food from the Clark County Food Bank, but they also Safeway and others provide food that our folks go and get.
0: Mm-hmm.
2: And some of our guys are, you know, they're in their 70s and they're out there hauling around 300-pound boxes of,
0: wow.
2: you know, food, you know, mm-hmm. bringing food into the pantry and stuff. And they have to be organized to get it on shelves and have it be health department ready and
0: right.
2: things like
0: sure.
2: that. And, you know, it's a beautiful little food pantry.
0: Yeah.
2: And so that's basically, I'm a relative newcomer,
0: yeah.
2: but I've just loved every minute of being involved and the people that I've met.
0: Mm-hmm.
2: Yeah.
0: Yeah. No, and just to give some background too, so Vicki, she was a retired lieutenant colonel from the Air Force.
2: Yes.
0: And then she began, did she sort of handle, you mentioned a gentleman who was...
2: Jerry. Oh, yes.
0: And was Vicki involved in that early stage too, or was that...
2: I'm not sure when she came on board, mm-hmm. but it wasn't immediately at the beginning, I don't think.
0: Uh-huh.
2: She can correct me.
0: No.
2: Are you out there, Vicki?
1: Oh, she will.
2: Pardon me?
1: Oh, she will.
2: Oh, she will, right.
0: Yeah, okay, fair enough. All right.
2: But, I would defer to her, you know, but I mean, they were over on several different locations in town over time.
0: Yeah.
2: And they were at one point on Broadway in a little apartment, kind of an office kind of a thing. It was pretty tiny, but they had worship services there. And they mm-hmm. had, if you opened the door, there was this little clothing closet. Which, by the way, we do have a clothing and household item closet as
0: yeah.
2: well.
0: Okay.
2: That people come in, they get their food, and then they can go shop. And in that, and so they can be pretty well taken care of.
0: Do you mind, Judith? How does someone become involved? If they had food that they wanted to donate or clothing, how would they go about participating in doing that?
2: Well, the clothing you can bring in, mm-hmm. and the pantry, like I said, is open on Tuesdays and Wednesdays, but I think you could call and I don't unfortunately have the phone number.
0: That's all right. We'll get it.
2: But you can call and find out, you know, when you might bring something in. And mm-hmm. food, food, perhaps maybe canned goods, you know, durable,
0: okay. yeah.
2: you know, that kind of thing mm-hmm. would probably be fine.
0: Mm-hmm.
2: But not home cooked kinds of things, because there's a health department kind of,
0: sure.
2: you know, things like that. So, in fact, we just recently got the professional steam, you know,
0: mm-hmm.
2: thing for our hot foods. So that's, I think that's a, do you know anything yeah. else about?
4: They can be dropped off on Sunday morning.
2: Yes.
0: Okay. Yeah.
4: Usually
0: yeah.
4: After 11 is the safe time when we have the basement doors open
2: yeah.
4: for okay. us to get into and people drop off stuff.
2: Yeah. Right.
0: And if people wanted to volunteer or participate, is that an option also? Do you have like ways
2: yes.
0: for people to?
2: I think we definitely would like to have volunteers because again we'll get you that number to
0: call. Yeah, no worries,
2: but,
0: I'll
2: smile. But as I say, there's a lot of different age groups and stuff,
0: mm-hmm.
2: but a number of our staunch volunteers are aging, because we've been dedicated to this church for all these years,
0: right?
2: You know?
0: Yeah,
2: so we have a wide.
0: You have a lot of institutional knowledge, too. You have a lot of experience, not only just in your lives in
2: yeah.
0: general, but also in the running of
2: they
0: a
2: definitely
0: community
2: do,
0: organized.
2: Yeah.
0: yeah.
2: Yes, absolutely. And mm-hmm. And we have folks from upstairs, from the United Church of Christ, that are also volunteering. And mm-hmm. So just it'd be nice to have – it would be great to have young people involved.
0: Yeah.
2: You know, and there are some younger people involved.
0: Good.
2: You know.
0: Yeah. And Judith, I have the phone number here, if you don't mind if I give it.
2: I don't.
0: Okay. It's 630-695-1480. That's 360-695-1480. And that's Martha's Pantry Food Distribution. And yeah, that's if you want to volunteer or find a way to yeah, sort of participate.
2: Yeah.
0: You can go ahead and give them a call there. And I'm sure that they can find a way for you to become involved.
2: For sure. Yeah. Because they have
0: thank you, Mike,
2: people who we have a shopping cart method. Mm. So people come in and they get a shopping cart and a shopper goes with them. Mm-hmm. And all the shelves are labeled as to how much of each thing you can take.
0: Yeah.
2: So, and they help you with that. And of course, there's some people that need physical help too, you know, that are mm-hmm, a little disabled or something. But, so there's that. And so you just come in, you come around, there's a door with somebody's at a desk. If you need to fill out new paperwork or something like that, well, yeah, you can do that. It doesn't take long, or they'll set you down at the table so you can do that. Mm-hmm. And then you come when your turn comes up and then someone takes you back and, like I say, shops with you and helps you find your stuff.
0: Wonderful.
2: Yeah.
0: Yeah. That's wonderful. That's wonderful. Mm-hmm. And I don't mean to. Yes, Mike.
1: They also have personal items and even dog food.
0: Oh, wow. Okay, so Mike just announced, too, that they have personal items if you need those items for self-cleanliness and self-care, and then also dog and cat food if you need it for your loved ones, your pets.
2: Yeah.
0: Yeah. That's good to know. That's what
2: thanks,
0: I mean, because those are needs. Yeah. Thank you very much, Mike. I have a question in terms of when – so I had the pleasure of being able to go to a number of different Pride events around the Portland area in the suburbs, and it would seem that there would always, at least at some of these events – be someone affiliated with MCC there with a booth or something like that to give information and for outreach. And is that something that MCC does regularly to more than just at Pride events? Or
4: Saturday in the Park
0: okay,
4: is the annual Vancouver event. Mm-hmm. And then there's a follow-up event in September called
2: Peace
4: and Justice.
0: Okay.
4: Now, I've been at the booth for 3 years, and people come by and they go, oh, Martha's Pantry, it's Martha's Pantry. Mm-hmm. And MCC is sort of a,
0: yeah,
4: what's that?
0: Right. So, and that's what I wanted to hopefully provide here with this show. This is an opportunity for people to get to know how MCC, not only what it did through the AIDS crisis, mm-hmm, but also through it. I mean, the first gay marriage, right? I mean, he's from its founding. It was, I guess the word I'm looking for is throwing tables over in front of.
2: There you go. That's right.
4: Yeah.
2: That's right.
0: Yeah. And he wasn't afraid of that. And he advanced this idea that we're all included in Christ's message. You know,
4: well, Troy and Philip got married in Toronto during a journal conference.
0: Yeah.
4: And then they came back to California and sued. Mm-hmm. And said, you know, why can't you recognize our marriage?
0: Wow.
4: And so that sort of got the ball going.
0: And that was in what year? Do you mind if I ask?
4: 90.
0: Yeah. So that led to Oberfeld.
4: Right.
0: Yeah. Okay. Right. That's wonderful. And he seems to have been the person who sort of kicked things off in a lot of directions socially.
4: Right.
0: I mean, ahead of Stonewall and everything.
4: That and the Cuban refugees. Mm-hmm. There was a big push back in the 80s when Castro was getting rid of the people, and MCC, you know, opened their doors and were placing a lot of those people in their homes.
0: Oh, and so this is during Reagan, of course.
4: Yes.
0: And there were issues with the Cubans leaving, some arguably saying being thrown out of prisons, depending on your political rhetoric, but or they're just refugees. And they were ostracized. They were like penned up, and if I remember correctly, for a large period of time, in the little areas of Miami, and they weren't getting a lot of social services. And MCC stepped in. I didn't realize that. That's wonderful. They did the same during the AIDS crisis, of course, and then they did the same with gay marriage, and they did the same with just advancing the notion that Christ loves us all. And it's weird that the churches seem to want to make divisions and boundaries on that love. And I appreciate that. And again, I want to thank you for spending time with me here because, again, I love Martha's Pantry.

0: clients. Mm-hmm. And so the referred clients come on Tuesdays. The general public can come on Wednesdays mm-hmm. and have the same good services.
1: Wow. Okay. Mm-hmm. Good deal. Good deal. I love that. If you don't mind, I would like to ask each of you individually sort of just to sum up what MCC means to you, whether it's its mission or its spirituality or what how it affects your life, and just share that. And then at the end of that, I'd like to ask what the Vancouver community should remember most about its history involving this, if you don't mind. And so, Judith, do you mind if I begin with you? I'm sorry, but I put you on the spot right at the beginning. What has MCC meant to you over your life?
0: It's been a wonderful community full of love. I lead the singing. Mm-hmm. And I sit there and I see these men and women come forward and the way, oh, and I meant to mention mm-hmm. communion every single Sunday.
1: Oh, wow. Okay.
0: Because so many were told they could not have communion.
1: Yeah.
0: And I love to see these men come up and they'll stand around with each other at with the communion mm-hmm. and serve the communion and say a prayer. Mm-hmm. And I love seeing how they take care of each other.
1: Yeah.
0: They really are. I mean, if somebody needs to go to the doctor or different things, it's really a loving community.
1: Wonderful.
0: And, of course, they've all been through the wars together, as we've described, you know.
1: Yeah. Mm-hmm.
0: They've had those experiences.
1: These aren't textbook experiences to these gentlemen. These are lived experiences
0: exactly.
1: to these gentlemen.
0: Oh, yeah.
1: Losses that you've, I imagine you've lost friends and family and loved ones. Yeah.
0: Absolutely. Yeah. And, I mean, I remember when I was working at the pantry, I mean, I was sitting there with reception, and some gent came in, and he... Actually, his knees buckled, and he went down, and they helped him get up, and he went over. You know, and so it was. I've witnessed some of that, mm-hmm. and not so much these days because medications have been available and so forth. You know, but I just love. I think the real love that I have around with my brothers. Sometimes they get a little stinky, and I'll say, "Mom," I mean, it's just fun, you know, funny joking and things.
1: Sure.
0: So, but I really do love it. I love leading the music. I love watching these guys preach, and I love seeing the married couple sitting arm in arm. Mm-hmm. You know, it's a civil liberties. It is also Christ in action.
1: Yes.
0: You know, for me, I was down in McMinnville at Linfield when the equality, you know, civil rights was going on, and mm-hmm. I was sort of a naive and unexperienced person. So this for me is my civil rights groove that I found and mm-hmm. I'm really happy with.
1: Cool. Yeah, I appreciate it. Thank you so much.
0: Yeah.
1: No, it's wonderful that you found this avenue to help helps people and you.
0: Great community.
1: Good deal. I appreciate it. Michael, and maybe for Chuck too, this is, you know, so I'm going to give a little context just from my personal life. I'm not that old, but I do remember... eighth marches. I remember the red ribbons being something new for celebrities mm-hmm. to wear and having the celebrities have to defend it. I remember, you know, news reports. My mother was a nurse and she worked with some, you know, AIDS patients at a time when it was sort of not really understood. And I know that it had a big impact on the community, on the gay community. This wasn't something that was just like happening in some areas. Yeah. This was the world for the gay community because it was affecting everyone in the community. And how did spirituality happen in that environment, in that fear?
2: My background's a little bit different. I mentioned it was in 1976 that I became involved with MCC.
1: Uh-huh.
2: But before that, I was very active in my church in college.
1: Okay.
2: I tell people I'm a recovering Southern Baptist.
1: Nice.
2: But I don't make any apologies for that because I always tell people the Southern Baptist Church, for all of its faults mm-hmm. that I see now, gave me a background and a spiritual background, and they very much believed in what they call, and many Protestant denominations do, they talk about the priesthood of believers, mm-hmm. that we are the ones to sit there and study the Bible and to take what spiritual things that are in the Bible and apply them to our lives, that we make that interpretation, that we don't have somebody make that interpretation for us. So I do credit my religious background in setting up that foundation.
1: Mm-hmm.
2: But then as I started to come out and deal with my sexual orientation, I found that I started excluding church because I could not find a church that was accepting of the whole me.
1: Yeah, okay.
2: So anyway, so in 1976, I was at Gallaudet University in Washington, D.C.,
1: mm-hmm.
2: and I used to do interpretations for the deaf

0: and I was asked to interpret at a general conference in Washington, D.C., of which church I knew nothing about.
1: Wow, okay.
0: I was attending a Pentecostal church in the D.C. area, and I said, well, let's pray for this conference. And the Sunday school teacher said, if I didn't know anything about the church conference, then maybe we shouldn't be praying for them. So she knew more than I did. I went, okay. Anyway, I went there, and that was when there were hundreds of people there for the conference. And first of all, I didn't realize that it was a church set up predominantly for the LGBTQ plus community. I didn't realize that. And I'm looking around at everybody, and I'm going, wow. Something's different here. So anyway, I was doing my interpretation. Then I realized what I was dealing with. But so then I met a deaf person there, and we were able. He put me in contact with the pastor of MCC DC, and that's when I realized that God's inclusive gospel does not exclude anybody.
1: Yeah.
0: So I could be myself and be a part of that church, and that's where it happened. Then after finishing my graduate work, I moved back to the Pacific Northwest. And
1: did you bring the church with you, or was it already here when you got here?
0: It was already here. Actually, I moved to Salem, Oregon.
1: And,
0: we love Salem. To all of our listeners out in Salem. Right.
1: Okay. Yeah.
0: But yes, so I moved to Salem, and that's where I met Chuck. And then was involved in that church for a while. And then I went to University of Oregon, and I got involved in MCC Eugene.
1: Okay.
0: And then that stayed for a while, and of course then I moved overseas for my career. When I came back and during retirement, I started looking for an MCC. And I didn't realize that Vancouver, Washington had an MCC. And that's one of the things that concerns me, and that's why I'm glad we're doing this program, is to get the word out. We're a very small church, but if you're looking for a spiritual connection to where you can worship and fellowship and get
1: and
0: inclusive,
2: absolutely,
0: no one's excluded, and you can have your needs met, whatever they are. So we have Martha's Pantry to meet your physical needs. We have things to meet your social needs and to meet your spiritual needs, and that's what we want to do. And if we grow, great. If not, we want to be the conduit for helping you find a place where you can meet your spiritual needs, whether it be at our church or now there are lots of churches in the Vancouver metropolitan area which are inclusive and are accepting of people.
1: Thanks to the what Troy did in burning that foundation. Yes, yes.
0: I interrupted you.
1: No, I did it to you.
0: You gave us this thing about wait till the person stops, and I.
1: It's me. I'm the problem. It's me. No, go ahead.
0: But you're absolutely right. But it's because of the foundation that was set, and the work of MCCs all over the world that have now opened up the eyes, I believe, of our mainline churches.
1: Even some Southern Baptists. I mean, I know they're kind of going away, moving away from women at the moment, but there are Southern Baptist churches. I know one historically, if I remember correctly, in Atlanta that may be trying to open more inclusive doors. I'm going to probably edit that out because I don't know if I'm really telling the truth here. But they certainly, you know, Troy certainly opened the floodgates to an inclusive idea of spirituality, opposed to the biblical translation that of course has caused so much harm in my mind and exclusion within the spiritual faith.
0: I'll just throw out one other thing,
1: just
0: because I really think when people are looking for a church home, they got to realize that I don't care what people look at in their doctrines and all kinds of things. Whatever works for you, works for you. But if you really look at the Gospels are very clear. Love your God with all your heart, soul, and mind.
1: Yeah, right.
0: Love your neighbor as yourself. And if you do those two things, you have met all the laws.
1: God bless. God, thank you so much.
0: That's it. Very simple. Very simple. Yeah. And that's what we try to not only try to preach, but that's what we practice.
1: Nice. And that's the difference. A lot of churches may preach it, but some find it difficult to practice. And then MCC has made a documented history of putting that rubber on the road. So,
0: And I like our church. We have straight people there,
1: yeah.
0: which a lot of times.
1: Truth, yeah.
0: And that's not the thing that brings us together. The thing that brings us together is our spiritual connection.
1: Wonderful.
0: That
1: yeah.
0: is there to share what the gospel really means mm-hmm. and to have that fellowship one with another. And yeah. that's the bottom line.
1: Wonderful.
0: Social justice. You can't have a church without social justice.
2: Right.
1: Right. Yeah. No, I agree with you wholeheartedly on that. And Chuck, so what does MCC mean to you?
3: I just want to mention one other thing mm-hmm. about kicking the doors open. Troy and the Board of Elders tried to open the dialogue with the National Council of Churches mm-hmm. and local churches. I'm not sure what Pastor Kerr did in Vancouver, but I know in Portland we were in communication and dialogue about getting included into Council of Churches
1: okay.
3: in Portland.
1: Yeah.
3: And that opened the door to this whole thing about inclusion and open and affirming churches.
1: Mm-hmm.
3: We never did get into the Council of Churches. We gave up. We said, we don't need you.
1: Yeah.
3: We're fine on our own. Oregon did finally open the doors. It was more of a financial decision that we left mm-hmm. because it was a considerable amount of money you paid annually. But our Ecumenical Ministries has included us in their programming.
1: Wow. Okay.
3: For me personally, I had been brought up as Presbyterian and Lutheran. Mm. And then college, graduate school, I got out of going to church. I came back to Portland and a man invited me and my wife to attend. And I just felt like I was home
1: yeah.
3: when I walked in.
1: Wonderful.
3: The congregation was so welcoming and putting their arms around us and welcoming us. So the physical aspect of it, but I quickly learned that how they valued women
1: yeah.
3: in spiritual roles, their adherence to inclusive language opened up a whole new world to me.
1: Mm-hmm.
3: And then the priesthood of all believers
1: yeah.
3: was very empowering and led me on to different roles at the local, the district. Back then we had districts and at the national level when I was on general council
1: okay.
3: because we had over 40 churches just in the Northwest. And I was just counting, and we once upon a time had 8 churches in Washington
1: mm-hmm.
3: and now we're down to 2.
1: Oh, wow.
3: So.
1: Yeah. Okay. Yeah. And so I just to give you – I don't – to reaction to that, I get my – so I grew up Catholic. I went to an all-boys Catholic school. And my tie-in to 1986 when the Martha's Pantry started is 1986 is the year I came out, right? But I didn't really come out. My father just noticed my ears were pierced and decided to search my room while I was at school. And he found some makeup and some things. And then unfortunately he promptly kicked me out. So when I was 17 – I also, growing up Catholic and going to Catholic schools, had this impression that I would never have an opportunity for that childhood spiritual foundation to have an outlet mm-hmm. because I was told by every door, at least in my mind, that Christ didn't want me and that I was a sin. And so it's wonderful to have seen over my lifetime at least some of the more welcoming aspects of certain faiths, but overall, it's because of Troy and the activities of, quite frankly, people like you who've pushed on those boundaries to create a more inclusive mm-hmm. church. And I want to thank you. And I, you know, I'm certainly very happy to know that the MCC is here in Vancouver and that what it's done and that it certainly is doing wonderful things with Martha's Pantry. But its history alone and what it's accomplished and its fellowship that it offers should certainly definitely be part of that story. So thank you.
0: I just want to add one thing.
1: Yeah.
0: October 4th coming up in a couple of weeks is our Fellowship Sunday. That's when we celebrate the anniversary of UFMCC, Universal mm-hmm. Fellowship of Metropolitan Community Churches.
1: Mm-hmm.
0: So we will be celebrating that at our church on October 4th.
1: Good deal.
0: At noon. Just
1: well, yeah. Thank you.
2: Yes, because our services are at noon. And I don't know if we've actually said MCC of the Gentle Shepherd.
1: Yes. Okay, I'm sorry. Thank you so much. That's right. And it was established here in Vancouver in 1984 and Martha's Pantry in 1986. And it's been offering fellowship to the Vancouver community ever since 1984.
3: Yes.
1: Yeah. Thank you for your time here. Again, I'm honored to be the person to be able to try and share this history. I know there's an enormous amount of history and a lot of love here. And so thank you for giving me an opportunity. I really appreciate it.
2: Thank you.
3: Appreciate you. Thank you.
1: Yeah. One last thing. What can Vancouver do for you? What can Vancouver do for MCC? And what could it help? And what should it remember?
2: Well, I know for myself, I'm trying to find out what we can do for the younger generation that doesn't know who we are. Mm-hmm. You know, and so I think sometimes when I always start out, like I said with you, I'm not trying to religify you, but right, do you know about Metropolitan Community Church? So I would like to be received and have an opportunity to let people know, but also find out what we can do to serve this younger community, you know?
1: Yeah. So it's not a call to action. It's a, hey, we want to help, and just how can we do it?
2: Yeah, because we've been very focused on the pantry, ministry. Mm-hmm. And while that's been happening, we've been getting older.
1: Yeah, right. Mm-hmm. Yeah.
2: So this has been a wonderful opportunity to talk with you today and to make ourselves known and to make our intentions and our hopes known and our best wishes for everyone that has followed behind these pioneers here, and it's been wonderful to have this opportunity.
1: Thank you so much. Yes, Mike. Mike's raised his hand again.
4: I think also one of the things is Martha's Pantries can also always use volunteers.
2: Yeah.
1: Ah.
4: And also Chuck forgot the best thing that he got from MCC.
1: Oh, no.
4: Which is his husband. We met there.
1: There you go. So, yeah, Chuck, yes. Right?
5: It doesn't always work because I'm still looking.
2: That was Michael. Go. That was Michael Pricer saying that, not Chuck.
1: That's wonderful. Oh, my God.
5: I just want to emphasize that I really think one of the important things, we're a small church, mm-hmm. but I think we're very mighty in certain ways. And one of the ways that I think we can be a powerful force is through programs like this to let people know that there is a place out there that you can find a spiritual home where you can apply spiritual principles to your life and have a better life, whether it's with us or one of the other welcoming congregations within Metropolitan Community Church. And what we need to do, not only with churches, but with other civic organizations, social organizations, is work together to right the injustices that continue to go on in our community.
1: Yeah,
5: we live in a society that it's skewed against the working class in general. Mm-hmm. And we can make a difference if we all work together. Networking together, I think, is critical.
2: Yes.
1: I agree. I thank you so much for saying that. I totally agree. Chuck, you get the last word.
3: I get the last word.
1: You could end on Mike. I'm just saying.
5: He's right behind you.
3: Yeah. Yes, Mike has been the biggest improvement in my life since.
5: Hello.
3: I said Mike, not Michael.
1: Fair enough.
3: I would just say, as an ex-board member, that we need to clean up our website act because we are getting people. Like last Sunday, we had a person that came in at 12:30 because she went to our site and it said 12:30. And we just need to be able to clean up our website to make sure that what we're projecting there, which is, I think, where most people get their information, is accurate.
1: So there you go. If there are some younger listeners who want to donate their HTML skills, programming skills, give Martha's Pantry a call. I'm sure that they would love to work with you.
3: Our MCC.
1: Yes. Oh, our MCC. I'm sorry. You're right. We gave the Martha's Pantry phone number, but MCC is what we're talking about.
2: And they're both the same number.
1: Okay.
2: Yeah, good deal.
1: Okay. All right. Well, thank you so much.
3: Okay, thank you, Samantha.
2: Wow. Thank you so much, Samantha.

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1: 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I'm Joshua Justice, and you're listening to Ghost Tropic.

That was the Beach Boys with Looking at Tomorrow, a welfare song. Starting off our show, we had Jack Atkins with the song Truth. Behind me right now, a group with a very silly name, Sexy Soxy. I don't know where these library artists came up with their group names. They're all very silly, I feel. That song, this song you're hearing right now, Slow, Very Slow. I'm recording from home, and that is because we are sort of in the final stages here of moving into our new home in Southeast Portland. Not me personally, but X-Ray as a station. 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

was Bruno Berlay with Anointe Estrellas. Before that, Nick Hakim, I Can See. Both those songs coming from new releases this year. Before that, we heard Minnie Riperton, Only When I'm Dreaming. Before that, Tamba by Alberto Rosenblatt and Mario Adnet. And before that, at the top of this block here, we had Molly Lewis, Oceanic Feeling. I'm Joshua Justice. 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Next up, ML Buke, Flame Shark Goo.

just heard Elva Lewis with Revelation. Before that, Sad Truth, Summer's Over by Dennis Hart. Before that, Feeling Blue, Mark Wahlberg by The Horse. Starting off that block, as I mentioned earlier, ML Buick with Flames, Shard Goo. We have Mary Lattimore and Juliana Barwick here next with Stardust off their new album, Tragic Magic.

0: Years ago, I recognized my kinship with all living beings, and I made up my mind that I was not one bit better than the meanest on earth. I said then, and I say now, that while there is a lower class, I am in it, and while there is a criminal element, I am of it, and while there is a soul in prison, I am not free. Eugene V. Debs.
1: I was friend of the show DJ Pizza Delivery. Excerpt from a speech by Eugene V. Debs. Right before that, we heard Latest Fad, the song Overgrowth Mindset. Brand new local label put that one out. A very interesting album I think fans of my show would dig. If you like that one, you know where you can find more. Bandcamp is where it's at. And behind me right now, to close out today's show, we have William Baczynski, Section 1 of Water Music 2. That's it for me this week here on Ghost Tropic. I'll be back third Sunday of the month, 10 p.m. Pacific time, right here on xray.fm. 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Till next time.

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Happy Friday and good evening from Portland. This is Pacific Pulsations, the sexiest, jammingest grooves from the far side of the Pacific. And it's a thrill for me to have you join us this evening, whether you're listening live on the air, online, worldwide, or at the archive. At a future time and place, at xray.fm, it's a thrill for me to have you join us. We are officially a nighttime show. We didn't get a scheduling change, but that darned axial tilt of the planet Earth, 23.5 degrees, it pushed the sunset past, or rather before, 7 p.m. So last week, sun went down 7:04. This week, it's before that. So welcome to the night flight of Pacific Pulsations, y'all. We kicked it off with Mirror Ball, the latest by Billy Rom, of course, out of Japan. And let's keep the funk grooving. Let's keep it flowing. Let's throw it off to Chen, y'all. Fresh new cut off the new album, Tabby. Here's Timeless, right here on X-Ray FM, where

The latest from ZX out of Taiwan. Track title translation. Sometimes cold, sometimes warm, sometimes hot. And it's a new single there. And I am, for the record, I am not in the hot phase myself right now. So I'm probably more leaning towards the cold phase. Anyways, I'm ready for Thanksgiving now. Coming up, before ZX out of Taiwan, we had something fresh out of Howie. Track title translation, You Also Want to Go Home, or You Want to Come Back Home. And that's from the new album, We Are Dust. Before that, the latest from Anode out of South Korea, new single, Breathe In. And before that, of course, to cut off Chan Yeol's new album, Tabby, we had Timeless. Coming up next, this next one kicks. It's definitely going on my best of 2026. The latest from Jinbo, the super freak, and Gen X out of South Korea. Here's the new single, Haru Haru, right here on Pacific Pulsations.

again and again. The newest, the freshest out of South Korea by George and Primary. New single off the... It's a single off a soundtrack. It's like a... It's from a show called Resurrection Man, The Red. So it's a good show, and it's a great song. Before that, we had the retro feel of Tokyo Neon by Cheng Mo off the new album Monolith. Prior to that, Ozzy, the legend, new album Heart Man. Song was Plus One out of Taiwan. Before that, of course, Haru Haru began us on this this old school feel with Jinbo, the Super Freak, and Gen X. And when I say old school, I'm actually we're gonna do a little bit of a rewind here. As you know, I deliver the freshest beats from the far side of the Pacific, but occasionally I say let's dial it back. So all the way, reaching from the archive, 2023, here's the Gen Neo out of Singapore, Losing Game, right here on X-Ray FM.

Free Will, the latest by Bumkey and Bewi Y, on the newest album, On My Way, out of

South Korea. Before that, another freshie, Your Lips. What could be fresher? By Jun K and Wendy. New single there. Before that, of course, a retro 2023 throwback, 17 by Wien and Hwasa on the album In the Mood. Before that, out of Singapore, Jen Neo brought us his great single, Losing Game. Coming up next, another one that's going to go on my best of 2026. We're gonna start pumping things up as of this moment. Here's Dizzy Dizzo, Those Who Know.

Hope I'm Just High, the latest from Ethan and Devoura out of New Zealand. Before that, a fresh single from Generations from Exile Tribe, it was The Vibe, we caught it. Before that, new single by Joan, it was Animal. And folks, that wraps up episode 104. Stick around for Judy's World coming up at 8. Dance your face off. We'll close things out with the latest from Neon and Twice. Bye-bye, inhibitions. Take care of yourselves out there, pulsators. See you next week.

0: So I'm Rowan, and I'm here at Kindred, and everyone is welcome here. We are Bulk Refillery. We have several different options. You can definitely bring in your own vessel. We'll just get the weight on that, and then you fill it with what you're wanting. We also have a ready-to-go section of some different options that you can just grab and go. And then we have community-donated jars as well if you're needing a container to put things in.
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I don't always start things off ice cold and refreshing, but when I do, it's Masayoshi Takanaka. 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

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That was Miho Nakayama with her track Bebop High School. Before that, Kazumi Watanabe and Akiko Yano, I'll Be There from Kylan Live on Better Days Records. Before that, Yuji Toriyama, Transfusion title track from his album on CBS Sony. And at the top of the set, Masayoshi Takanaka from his album Traumatic on Eastworld. Next up on Long Distance Call, Emmanuel.

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That was Jackie Quartz on CBS Records, Mise à Point. Elsa before that, an Ariola from her self-titled album. Charlie Masso on Melody Records before that, Te Presencia. And at the top of this set, Emmanuel Rayo de Luna on RCA Records. Keeping things moving, next up we have Casco, Cyberdetic Love.

0: You have been listening to Long Distance Call on X-Ray. That is Gregory Isaacs from the album More Gregory on African Museum. Before that, Oni Ehun on Honest John's Records. Oni Ehun meets Shangan Electro. Before that, Soichi Terada with Hohai Beats from the Soichi Terada Presents Sounds from the Far East compilation. And at the top of the set, Casco, Cybernetic Love on House of Music. Stay tuned for Pacific Pulsations up at 7 o'clock. This has been your operator, Joe Ball. And we will see you next week on an all-new Long Distance Call on X-Ray, where radio is yours.
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0: Pocket. 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
2: Mike.

That was a group called the Hooterville Trolley with their only known recording, No Silver Bird. I could be wrong about that, but nevertheless, that is the intel I have here at X-Ray HQ. You also heard Silver Apples off of their iconic self-titled debut album. Fun fact, that song No Silver Bird and that saw Silver Apples song Program both came out in 1968. I wonder if those two groups were in cahoots, but either way, it's pretty insane what they accomplished in 1968. You heard the brainchild of Jean-Pierre Massier, a group called Visitors, and you heard Brian Eno off Taking Tiger Mountain. This is Ramaphone. 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

listening to the sounds of Felipe Basombes and his psychedelic mastery. That's off the soundtrack to a film called Libra. You also heard some Quasi. Been digging some Quasi lately, one of Portland's finest. You also heard Television Personalities, The Room at the Top of the Stairs. I love that song. I love that group. This is Ramaphone. 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Right now, little King Tubby.

sana.

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baby, I'm gonna be loving you on Monday nights. 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

0: Welcome and thanks for tuning in. Today we're talking with On Point Community Credit Union's new Camas branch manager, Chris Tapia. Chris, thanks for sitting down with us.
1: Of course. Thanks for having me.
0: September is National Emergency Preparedness Month, so today we're talking about how to get financially prepared for the unexpected with an emergency fund. This is really critical for handling those unexpected costs. Right, Chris?
1: That's right, Stephen. It may be a little stressful to think about it right now, but emergency expenses can come up at any time, whether it's car repairs, vet visits, or even sudden layoffs.
0: And how much do you recommend people have in that emergency fund?
1: Sure. 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I'd say start small, 10 to 20 bucks per paycheck. You'd be surprised at how fast it'll grow.
0: And you need to not touch that fund, right?
1: Exactly. 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But consistency is key. Building that financial cushion bit by bit now is going to save you so much stress if something does happen later on. And it will really help you focus on moving forward and building back. You're essentially helping your future self.
0: These are all great tips, Chris. 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
1: Absolutely. 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
1: Trump's Iran war sparks a clean energy boom. A hidden wave threatens California. Forests and insects vanish. City lights erase stars, and deli meat, it's tied to dementia. Good morning. This is the Commonwealth Report. Geeky Science Friday. News for the public, not the powerful. You can follow us at commonwealthreport.news. Did Trump's Iran war just hand the planet a clean energy boom? Donald Trump calls the climate crisis a hoax, but the war he and Israel launched on Iran in February may be doing more for clean energy than any climate summit. With the Strait of Hormuz choked off, fossil fuel importers have paid $330 billion above pre-war expectations, and 33 governments have adopted new policies to get off oil and gas. Solar and battery demand is spiking from the Philippines to Europe. Carbon Briefs estimates global fossil fuel emissions will drop 0.5% this year. And the International Energy Agency says oil demand may peak now instead of 2029. California Governor Gavin Newsom told The Guardian, quote, he's woken the world up to how vulnerable we are to petro-dictatorships. Nobody can blockade the sun or the wind. It's a shame it took a war to prove it. A giant hidden wave bears down on California and threatens to swamp the coast. Meanwhile, the ocean is on the move. A massive pulse of warm water called a Kelvin wave is creeping north along the Pacific coast at about 6 miles an hour, driven by what forecasters expect to be the strongest El Nino since at least 1950. You can't see it from the beach, but satellites can. Scientists say it'll lift California's sea level 6 to 12 inches this month, on top of about a foot of rise we've already seen caused by heating the planet. A UC Santa Cruz researcher warns that every 2 to 4 inches of extra water doubles the flood risk for coastal towns. After storm surf tore up Southern California beaches last month, climate scientist Daniel Swain said, unfortunately, this is just a preview. Winter storms come next. The bill for a hotter planet is coming due, and it's landing on our shores. The UN sounds the alarm as the window to save the world's forests closes. And it's not only the oceans. The U.S. Food and Agriculture Organization reports that we've cleared more than 489 million hectares of forest since 1990, about 1.2 billion acres, and degraded nearly as much again. Governments have promised to restore over a billion hectares of land. Barely a fifth of that is actually happening. Fires now hit 127 million hectares of forest every year. These forests hold up to 80% of all life on land, and nearly a third of humanity depends on them for food and income. FAO Chief Kuo Dong-yo put it bluntly, quote, the window for action is narrowing. The report says doing nothing costs up to $6.3 trillion a year, while restoration could return $1.8 trillion a year in benefits. Saving forests isn't charity. It's the best investment on Earth, and politicians keep walking past it. Scientists warn the bugs are vanishing. Will the animals go with them? Forests aren't the only thing we're losing. A sweeping review in Nature Reviews Biodiversity, drawing on almost 300 studies over 75 years, finds that insects do far more than feed other animals. Nearly three-quarters of the land and freshwater species studied eat insects and other invertebrates. But wildlife also shelter in termite mounds and ant nests. Dung beetles clean up waste and kill parasites. Poison dart frogs get their toxins from the ants and beetles they eat. Chimpanzees press insects into open wounds. Co-lead author Eliza Grames of Birmingham University warned, quote, changes in insects can have massive consequences for food webs and ecosystems. Insect numbers are falling around the world. Lose the little things, and the big things we love go down with them. Are city lights stealing the stars from your kids? Here's something else slipping away. The night itself. A 2023 study in Science, built on reports from more than 50,000 citizen stargazers, found the night sky is getting about 10% brighter every year. That means it doubles in under 8 years. Roughly 80% of people on Earth now live under light-polluted skies. Lead researcher Christopher Kaiba said, quote, this is real pollution affecting people and wildlife. Artificial light confuses migrating birds and baby sea turtles, scrambles firefly courtship, and wrecks human sleep. Now thousands of satellites are adding their own glare from above. The fix is cheap. Shielded fixtures, warmer bulbs, and lights that go off when nobody needs them. Flagstaff, Arizona has had lighting rules since 1958. The stars belong to every human who ever lived. We We shouldn't be the generation that loses them. Is your lunch meat sandwich putting your brain at risk? Finally, you might want to rethink that sandwich. A new review in the Annual Review of Nutrition, led by Owen Carmichael of the Pennington Biomedical Research Center, points to a British study of nearly 500,000 people. Every extra 25 grams of processed meat a day, about two slices of deli turkey, was linked to a 44 to 52% higher risk of dementia and Alzheimer's. Ultra-processed foods now make up 55 to 58% of the calories Americans eat. In Italy, it's about 10%. Another analysis estimates that swapping just a tenth of those calories for real food could cut dementia risk by 19%. The authors are careful. These studies show a link, not proof. But when food giant companies make their money selling us this stuff, don't wait for them to warn you. Eat real food. And that's the way it is today, Friday, October 2nd, 2026. I'm Tom Hartman.

0: This is the Tom Hartman Program.
1: Hey, it's a brand new week. And, fall is rolling along, as are people early voting. And the billionaire money is starting to show up in huge ways in elections all across the country. They're doing AI ads where they're having James Tallarico and drag and Sherrod Brown saying awful things. And it just goes on and on. I mean, they're literally using AI to create fake versions of Democratic candidates and having them do obscene things. It's just incredible. But here we are. And it's October 5th. So is Trump building the infrastructure of a police state one child at a time? Also, a lawyer lays out a Trump scheme to grab a third term with a realistic chance of success. Really? And the Trump boys, Uday and Kusei, they have the coolest friends. We'll talk about all those things in the first hour. In the second hour of our program, ICE just detained a seven-year-old Canadian girl with autism at the infamous Cage facility in McAllen, Texas. No criminal record, valid documents, no reason. Her mother's Canadian, her stepfather is an American citizen, 7 years old, with autism. Also, cheers as jailed J.D. Vance heckler is said to have just ended J.D.'s presidential ambitions. We'll see. But it's a pretty grim story, I'll tell you about that. And last week I told you about the $500 checks that Trump is sending to, about a million people who are on Obamacare. Well, now he's sending $90 checks to about 20 million people on Medicare. And he says right up front, this is all to prove that the $5,000 check is real, as I predicted last week. In the third hour, and we'll talk about that in the second hour of the program, in the third hour of our program, horror, as the final social media post of the banker who outed Howard Lutnick's ties to Epstein surfaces as this young man is found in his 40s, as I recall, dead of supposed suicide. Also, Trump is trying to mess with the elections in Brazil to help his fellow criminal and fascist Jair Bolsonaro's son. And a crazy alert, Carolyn Leavitt lands a new job after leaving the struggling Trump White House. Where would that possibly be? Oh, yeah, you can predict that one, can't you? All right, so my daily take today over at HartmanReport.com is about this fascinating story that has just completely flown under the radar. Last Wednesday, Howard Lutnick announced that, well, actually, even before I get to that, let me just lay out a scenario for you here. This is how I opened the article. Just imagine, the year is 2041, and your daughter is now in her 20s. She's had a federal financial account, a Trump account, since she was a child. It was created for her by a billionaire Treasury secretary she's never heard of, and it's tied to her Social Security number. The account has also become a central clearing space for everything else she does, from student loans to health care to her tax refund, housing assistance, disaster relief. And one morning in October, your daughter tries to book a flight to come visit you for Thanksgiving, and her purchase is declined on orders of the federal government. Her internet has slowed to a crawl. The apartment she was trying to rent just vanished, and the job she was interviewing for just stopped returning her calls. So what's going on here? Well, 3 weeks earlier, she'd attended a protest, and an ICE agent took her picture and put it into the database, and as a result, her responsibility score, something she didn't even know was associated with her Trump account, dropped by 40 points, and now she can't travel. Now, if you think that sounds nuts, this is actually how it works in China right now. It's called the social credit system, and it's run through government collaboration with a group of the largest social media, banking, and online commerce sites in China. It scores individual citizens on everything from how promptly they pay their taxes and bills to offensive speech in public or online, right down to jaywalking and playing loud music on a train. And your score determines your right to travel. China blocked 29 million air tickets and 6 million high-speed rail tickets on this basis. Low scorers find their internet slowed down, their kids kept out of better schools, their faces put up on a wall of shame in movie theaters. Even dating apps will shun them. And if you want to repair your scores, it takes 2 to 5 years, and you have to almost daily praise the government and the party. Okay, so that's how it's done in China. And the foundation of this is that everybody in China, there is one single file that contains all the information on each individual there. Now, we have always tried to avoid that here in the United States. When Franklin Roosevelt rolled out Social Security in 1936, and Harry Truman got the first Social Security card, Republicans and some Democrats went nuts, saying that giving everybody a number is the beginning of creating George Orwell's Big Brother society. And so starting in 1946, right up until 1972, when Nixon stopped the practice, every single Social Security card had the words, for Social Security purposes, not for identification. You couldn't use your Social Security card as ID. I mean, that Nixon changed that, and now, you know, if you want to open a bank account, they want your Social Security number. But Lyndon Johnson similarly proposed a national data center in 1965 to consolidate everybody's data, all the different agencies. Congress held four hearings on it and shot it down. Congressman Neil Gallagher said, a suffocating sense of surveillance is not an atmosphere in which freedom can long survive. And, in fact, you know, then came Watergate, and we discovered that Richard Nixon was actually using the IRS to go after people on his enemies list. And so Congress passed the Privacy Act of 1974, which basically outlaws this. So back to last Wednesday. Last Wednesday, Howard Lutnick announced that every child in America under 18 is going to be given a Trump account, not money. They're just going to open an account. This is being done collaboratively with the New York Mellon Bank, a $55 trillion bank, the largest in the United States, maybe the largest in the world, I'm not sure, whose principal investor is $15 trillion BlackRock. Okay. And nobody asked the parents for permission. Nobody asked the kids. I mean, you know, most of them are, you know, a lot of them are too young to offer permission. In fact, you can't even opt out of this. And the rule says, quote, the secretary is the responsible party for creating the account, and it removes you and your child from control over the account unless you go through a lengthy process of proving who you are and that you are, legitimate, I guess. There's no way to say no. And, this survey, you know, a baby center survey this summer found that 26% of parents are already purposely declining the Trump accounts. And only 5.6 million kids have signed up for them, or people have signed up their kids out of 73 million eligible kids. So they're just going to do it for you anyway. And associated with these Trump accounts is the new Trump Accounts Program System of Records, which can hold basically all of your data. Exactly what you know, generations of Americans of both parties have tried to avoid. And information can come from other government agencies, such as federal, state, or local entities, including ICE, and can go out to ICE as well. Jaywalked, played loud music on a train, attended a protest against ICE or the GOP. Yeah. You can ask to see your child's record, but there's no procedure to delete or edit one. Treasury claims they're going to keep all this information safe, but Scott Bessent has already used Treasury information, IRS information, illegally. D.C. Circuit Court judge ruled 4 weeks ago that he broke the law 42,695 times when he allowed ICE to access IRS records. So, now, don't get me wrong. I think giving every kid in America, you know, a fund to start a nest egg is a great idea. It was first proposed by Thomas Paine in 1797 in his pamphlet Agrarian Justice. He proposed having a fund for every child that matures when they turn 21 and they get the equivalent of a year's salary, and that once you turn 50, every year you get the equivalent of two-thirds of a year's salary, which became Social Security. So I'm not opposed to the idea, but the way that this is being implemented by the Trump administration is downright scary. And it is being forced upon us. And there was a place where you could file a comment demanding a parental opt-out or have your child's records deleted or that the name of every agency and contractor who touches the data has to be publicly disclosed. But and it was working yesterday, but apparently now, today, it's closed. So, wild stuff.
0: This is the Tom Hartman Program.
1: You might want to call your senators and your member of Congress and ask who removed the opt-out. I think it was Ted Cruz. And what happened to the privacy protection walls?

0: welcome back. Kathy in Dayton, Ohio. Hey, Kathy, what's on your mind today?
1: Oh, hi, Tom. Thanks for taking my call. I just wanted to talk about my experience at the anti-orange rally that was held in Dayton, Ohio on Saturday.
0: Oh, cool. Yeah, go for it.
1: There are two things that I want your viewers to take very, very seriously. One is everyone needs to get off their butt and get involved in the few weeks that we have left to make a difference. There should have been way more protesters at this rally than there were. They estimated between 200 and 300. There should have been way more. Believe me, there were way more MAGAs marching into that auditorium. It was just literally embarrassing. Mm. Number two, do not listen to anyone that says we're going to have a blue wave. You need to act like this is any other election that is highly gerrymandered, and you know the Republicans are going to cheat like hell.
0: Yeah. So well, and not only that, like they're starting to spend, the billionaires are starting to spend their billions of dollars right now. And the races are tightening up. Democratic shoo-ins, I'm not believing it. I'm not believing that we're even going to hold the Senate. When the billionaires start spending their money, do not underestimate the power of, you know, $100 million spent on advertising in a single state.
1: Well, the protesters, the MAGAs were here to see orange. Make no mistake about that. They could have cared less about the two bozos who were actually running for office. They don't want to see them. In fact, they probably never even heard of them.
0: Right.
1: But
0: it's
1: they were here to see orange. His popularity, I hope it's just a Dayton thing. I really do. But I don't think so. I think we're just... We've been fed a bill of goods that his popularity is dying. I just don't think that it is. So get out there, vote everybody. Get everyone you know to vote.
0: Well said,
1: and make
0: Kathy.
1: Sure you do something, whether it's phone banking, canvassing, lit draw, protesting. We still have, you know, the No Kings coming up October 17th. Which no one is really sure what this is. It's supposed to be voting. It's not an actual protest this time. Mm. But, you know, the people who are going to be there are actually the people who are already registered to vote and ready to go. We need to get people who are not registered, which, by the way, in Ohio, today is the last day you can register.
0: I was just going to say, this week, registration closes in about half the states.
1: Yes. So, people... If you can hear my voice, get out there and vote. I know we keep telling you this is the most important election of our lifetime, but it is. It really is. I just don't know what else I can say to get this.
0: No, you said it very well, Kathy.
1: I'm telling you.
0: And you can go to vote.org, by the way, to check and make sure your registration is still intact, because the Republican governors and secretaries of state have been purging people off voting rolls like there's no tomorrow. Probably 10 or 20 million people around this election cycle. Typically, it's around 5 million. Kathy, thank you. Thank you very much. It's 20 minutes past the hour. I'll be back with more of the news of the day and your calls in just a moment.

tired of spin and billionaire-backed news? 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Democracy belongs to you. So a lot of people are wondering, why is it in America that we can't have nice things? Why don't we have, you know, the same things every other democracy has? Every other democracy in the world has a national health care system of some form, and everybody is covered. We don't. We've got 27 million uninsured people and over 100 million underinsured people. Why is that? Why is it that every other country in the world offers college education very inexpensively, if not for free, and for here you go to debt? Why is it that we've got our public schools crumbling and other countries are doing well? Why is it that we've got Medicare being taken apart by this Medicare Advantage scam and nobody will do anything about it? Well, it turns out the reason why boils down to one thing, one Supreme Court decision, Citizens United, legalizing the bribery of our politicians. There's a whole rant about this over at HartmanReport.com. I think you're going to find it very, very useful. Check it out.

0: past the hour. So last week, Dimitri Melhorn, who is an attorney and a Democratic strategist, was on my colleague David Pakman's show, and he was talking about how Trump could run again in 2028. Now, I don't give this very much credibility, mostly because Trump is falling apart right in front of us. He's 80 years old. And I just don't think he'll physically be able to run for president in 2 years. But God only knows, right? But basically what he said was, if the Republican Party were to nominate Trump, even though he can't legally run for a third term, the case, of course, you know, they would be sued by Democrats. The case would go to the Supreme Court. At that point, the Supreme Court would invoke what they call the political question doctrine, which is that if we make a decision that affects a political outcome, we're not going to make that decision. And they may just, you know, just whiff, you know, just say, well, you know, it's the party chose it. We're going to let it happen. I don't know. We'll see. Meanwhile, Uday and Kuse just have the nicest friends. You know, Uday and Kuse Trump. There's this guy, Fernando Ceramido. He's the far-right operative who's called MAGA's man in Latin America. He's been jailed for allegedly ordering the murder of his pregnant mistress and is currently under investigation for drug trafficking. He's an Argentinian political consultant and publicist. He was honored at Mar-a-Lago as the best Hispanic political consultant of 2025. He has business ties to Brad Parscale, who is Trump's former campaign manager and is now running a pro-Israel, pro-Netanyahu online influence operation. In August, he was arrested in Bolivia following the shooting of Nadia Beller, who is a Bolivian lawyer and activist who was pregnant with his child, reportedly. He is married to somebody else. And photos of him and Don Jr. have popped up, and Ryan Grimm says, you know, this is consequential. The Trump administration has moved to revoke the visas of Bolivia's attorney general, who oversees the probe into this guy. And Ryan Grimm is accusing the White House of trying to cripple the case. He says, this is why they are now physically coming after the Bolivian attorney general. The right in Latin America is heavily bound up in drug trafficking, and Ceramido's arrest was or is threatening to expose it all. Don Jr. cameo, extremely unsurprising. According to the Associated Press, the Trump administration started the process to revoke visas for 27 Latin American officials from Bolivia, Colombia, Ecuador, and Peru, which the outlet noted are all nations friendly with Donald Trump. Right. So Uday and Kuse ride again, huh? What's on your mind? I'll pick up your calls on the other side of the break.
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0: Helping you win the water cooler wars. I'll be right back with your calls.

Iran rejects a military fix. Trump stacks courts with 30-something judges. Bernie battles billionaires. Democrats surge in Texas. Measles spreads. And a congressman threatens Harlem's voters. Good morning. This is the Commonwealth Report, news for the public, not the powerful. Follow us at commonwealthreport.news. Iran slams the door on a military fix. Is Trump sailing America back into war? Iran's foreign minister, Abbas Araghchi, told ambassadors in Tehran Sunday that America can't bomb its way out of this war. Quote, there is no military solution nor any solution based on new sanctions, he said. Hours later, a tanker was hit in the Strait of Hormuz, the second struck in 2 days. Iran's parliamentary speaker says the strait won't reopen until 7 conditions are met, including an end to the U.S. naval blockade and the release of frozen Iranian assets. Trump rejected that plan. The U.S. hasn't struck Iran since September 1st, but a third carrier group and 2,000 Marines are reportedly headed to the region. Brent crude sits above $102 a barrel. 7 months in, this war of choice has brought us no peace, no open strait, and a bigger bill at the pump. Trump packs the bench with judges in their 30s, locking in his agenda for decades. While that war drags on, Trump's building something meant to outlast him. A Politico analysis finds he's put 31 people

30s onto the federal bench across his two terms, with at least two more waiting in the Senate. Biden appointed 13. Obama appointed 9 in 8 years. A judge seated in their 30s can serve 60 years, and one sitting federal judge is 102 years old right now. One pick, Samuel Adkisson, was 33 and working in Trump's own White House counsel's office when nominated. His hearing stalled when Republican Senator Marsha Blackburn wouldn't sign off. In 2020, Trump seated Catherine Kimball Mazel at 33 after the American Bar Association rated her not qualified. Legal writer David Latt says, quote, younger judges serve for longer and exert greater influence. Voters can fire a president in 4 years. They'll live under these judges for half a century. Can Bernie Sanders rescue California's billionaire tax from a $200 million assault? Bernie Sanders packed San Francisco's Curran Theater on Saturday to fight for Proposition 40, a one-time 5% tax on the net worth of California's roughly 200 billionaires. The money would go to health care, Politico reports. The campaign is losing ground. Opponents have raised more than $205 million, according to Cal Matters, against about $32 million on the yes side, most of it from the Health Care Workers Union. Governor Gavin Newsom is against it. So are Planned Parenthood and some labor groups. The California Democratic Party and the California Labor Federation back it. Sanders called it, the quote, the most important ballot initiative in the country. If a handful of billionaires can buy a no vote in the biggest blue state, they can buy one anywhere. Are Democrats about to take the governor's mansion in Texas? New York Times and Siena polls show Democrats leading governor races in four states Trump carried by double digits. In Texas, Gina Hinojosa leads Governor Greg Abbott 49-46. Texas hasn't elected a Democratic governor since Ann Richards in 1990. In Ohio, Amy Acton leads Vivek Ramaswamy 49-45. In Iowa, Rob Sands is up 11 points over Zach Lahn, 52-41. In Alaska, Jonathan Kreese Tompkins holds 40% against a split Republican field. Kansas runs the other way with Republican Ty Masterson ahead of Democrat Cindy Holscher 49-44. The Times says voters have soured on Trump over the economy, gas prices, and a deeply unpopular war in Iran. The Texas and Ohio leads are slim, so nobody should coast. Governors sign the maps, run the elections, and veto the bad laws. Measles kills a fifth Pennsylvanian. Why do 60 counties have no health department? Pennsylvania has confirmed 943 measles cases across 39 counties, and last week the state reported its fifth death. The Guardian reports only 7 of Pennsylvania's 67 counties have their own health department. Lancaster County, the epicenter of 381 cases, isn't one of them. Most cases there are among Amish and other plain communities with low vaccination rates. Next door, Chester County, has 83 cases. Quote, these types of diseases don't care about borders, said County Health Director Joanne Franklin. Her nurses hear from people who were told the vaccine carries a microchip or will make them sterile. Meanwhile, Health Secretary Robert F. Kennedy Jr. feeds vaccine doubt from Washington. We beat this disease once in public health. Starved public health and measles comes back for our kids. A Tennessee congressman vows to block a Democrat from her seat. Has he read the Constitution? Tennessee Republican Tim Burchett confirmed Sunday he's 100% planning to block Democrat Darzelia Avila Chevalier from being seated if she wins New York's 13th district next month. Her offense? A now-deleted post joking about using the American flag as a napkin. Burchett says that's disavowing the Constitution. Even the New York Post admits her Republican opponent's chances are slim, so this is about overruling the voters of Harlem. First Amendment lawyer Ari Cohen called it shameful and embarrassing to anyone with a third-grade civics education. In 1969, the Supreme Court ruled the House can't refuse to seat an elected member who meets the Constitution's requirements. That case was won by Adam Clayton Powell, Harlan's own congressman. A politician who says he'll decide which winners get to serve isn't defending the flag. He's burning what it stands for. And that's the way it is today, Monday, October 5th, 2026. I'm Tom Hartman.

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You know, corporate raiders, when

0: they acquire a company, basically strip it down. They take everything of value out of it, put it in their own pockets, leave just a husk of a company. I watched Bain Capital do this with Clear Channel. In fact, they just ran it into bankruptcy. And they run off with all the cash. Well, that's what Donald Trump is doing to America right now. He's basically behaving like a corporate raider, taking, all the assets of this company and handing as many of them as possible off to billionaires and shutting down programs that benefit average working class people. This is, an all billionaire cabinet or largely billionaire cabinet with a billionaire president. And they're dancing to the tune of the billionaires. It shouldn't surprise us, I suppose, but there's a whole article about it over in my daily take titled Trump's Hostile Takeover of America, the Corporate Raider's Final Heist, over at HartmanReport.com. Check it out. Welcome back. 35 minutes past the hour. So what's on your mind today? Don in Pittsburgh, Kansas. Hey, Don, what's up?
1: Hi, Tom. Last week, there was some important, very important things that happened. One that sort of sails under the radar was that three Republican states, Louisiana, Alabama, and Arkansas, filed two sweeping lawsuits with the goal of ending shield laws. One suit, Louisiana v. New Hamande, was filed in federal court and targets abortion providers in pro-choice states. The other, Louisiana v. New York, was sent directly to the Supreme Court and attacks three states that protect those providers, being New York, Massachusetts, and California. Now, this is from Abortion Every Day. And, people who want to keep up with the nuts and bolts of this stuff need to read that.
0: Yeah.
1: And then another situation is that the admitted Todd Blanche and all these guys, they've promised that they're not going to do anything until after the midterms.
0: Right, and then they're going to start enforcing the Comstock Act.
1: Well, then they want to revive the Comstock Act. And, now they've been told, top officials have been instructed to move very slowly on any abortion-related actions now, but they're ready to come down like a ton of bricks afterwards. Now, that would, a million, something like a million women here, I don't know how many, but a lot of women get abortions through mail order, mifepristone.
0: Yep.
1: And, of course, that infuriates the right because they don't get to have their confrontation scenes at abortion clinics and everything.
0: Well, so plus they want to control the women in their states. It's just that simple.
1: Oh yeah. They want and they want women who have children they can't afford, whose careers then get disrupted, are women who can't take much action against them.
0: Right.
1: And so they want to do that. And they're also worried about white people aren't having enough children and everything. Well, if you want people to have children, you got to the punitive version isn't going to work. Then you end up like Romania,
0: his orphanages. What's bizarre about this, Don, is they're essentially trying to force women to become trad wives. And if to be a trad wife, you have to have a husband who can support your entire family with a single paycheck, which the Republicans destroyed. Right? To be in the middle class today, you got to have two paychecks. And
1: exactly
0: so
1: right.
0: It's like really weird. It's like they cut out the floor and then they said, go stand there.
1: Yeah.
0: It's amazing.
1: Well, it will be, this is a key thing that's going on in the background. And this ties into what's going on overseas. At the same time, we have this very weird thing with this flight where, the Dubai Air or whatever it was, where there just happened to be a plumber, an Israeli plumber, who's an expert pilot from watching YouTube videos.
0: Yeah, it's a good. That was a fortunate coincidence. He saved the plane.
1: Oh, I mean, come on.
0: Oh, no, I'm perfectly willing to believe it was a coincidence.
1: Well, it could be, but,
0: listen, Don, I'm a pilot, too, and I'm not a commercial pilot or a jet pilot, but piloting a giant airplane and piloting a little Cessna 150 and driving a car, those three things are not all that different unless you're taking off or landing. If you're in flight, it's pretty straightforward stuff. And that particular aircraft, instead of having a joystick control, has a yoke control. So it's very intuitive. It's like it's like driving a car. So
1: but
0: it makes sense to me.
1: A pretty steep dive when he got into
0: they were. They were heading straight for the ground. Yeah. Don, I got to move along, but thanks for the call. Rich in Central Woolley, Washington. Hey, Rich, what's on your mind today?
2: Well, we got all these bad economic numbers again. The employment is

0: wonderful economy, but we were already in a manufacturing recession in February.
1: Yeah.
0: So that meant 3 months prior to that, we were already getting negative numbers.
1: Mm-hmm.
0: So we only had about a year and a half of the Trump miracle economy. If you calculate in Obama boom fading out into the Trump administration. But, you know, we've never talked about, you know, we talked about, oh, yeah, the Trump screwed up COVID and ruined the economy. No, the economy was already going down before that.
1: Yeah.
0: And that, you know, would show a track record.
2: In large part because of his tax cuts. Every single time you get a Republican tax cut, it's followed by a recession.
0: Yeah, the sugar high tax cuts.
2: Yeah.
0: It's
2: just like, it's amazing. You know, 10 out of the last 11 recessions have happened during Republican presidencies, and most of them after tax cuts. So, you know, yeah, I'm with you, Rich. We need to wake people up to the fact that Democrats know how to run an economy and Republicans know how to ruin one. It's just real simple.
0: Yeah.
2: Yeah.
0: There's just folks on the right that are still sitting around romanticizing about Trump's wonderful economy in his first term, oh, and it's going to turn around now. It's like, no, you got to tell people Trump trashed the economy in his first term before COVID came along.
2: But see, he was doing, back then in 2020 and before, he was doing the same thing he's doing right now, which is lying to people and telling them this is the greatest economy in the history of the world. You know, the stock market's never been this high, which, is, by the way, is true of every single administration except Herbert Hoover. And he said it often enough that people began to believe it, and that's the problem. So, Rich, I got to move along, but thanks for the call. Well said. EW in Costa Mesa, California. Hey, EW, what's on your mind today? EW? Let's see, on KPFK in Costa Mesa?
3: Yeah.
2: Hey, you're on the air.
3: Oh, finally. Hey, Kyle, I just want to answer real quick. Out of your library, you got two very good books that people are asking, what can we do? It's Harvest the Vote and Dirt Road Revival. And then the other thing, Tom. Hello, Tom?
2: I'm listening.
3: You got three books by Michael Lewis. Cyprus, Who is Your Government? And who are the blockers? They're all talking about what the government does for you, which a lot of people
2: Michael
3: don't
2: Lewis
3: know.
2: Has a new book out, too, and we're trying to get him on. In fact, it's called Blockers, And we're Sean has reached out to get him on the program in the next week or two, probably the week after next. That's the week that we're on C-SPAN, I think. But we'll see. Or is that next week?
3: Yeah.
2: Next week. Uh-huh. Okay. EW, I got to move along. Thanks for the call. Tim in Aloha, Oregon. Hey, Tim, what's on your mind today?
4: Yeah, you know, it's really interesting with this whole situation that's going on in Texas, and not a national thing. But the two most important things in this economy on Saturday and Sunday are college and pro football. The amount of income and stuff that generates is mind-boggling, and that's what the Republicans. I don't know if you're. I don't know. You're not really interested in too much athletics, but I've been involved in that most of my life. And these commercials last night on the pro football during the day and at night, it's scary stuff. You know, the Telerico is going to make us all into transgender and gay and stuff. It is scary. You can imagine how many people watching that are looking at that. You know, it's ironic with the racist mentality still prevalent in a lot of this society. Who is predominantly making all those awards in pro and college football? Black athletes. So they can play that football and do that rap music, but I don't want them telling me what to do or marrying my daughter. That's the mentality.
2: No, you're right.
4: Literacy rate at sixth grade level, you see?
2: Yeah.
4: And that's going to only just get worse in the next month. That's scary stuff.
2: Yeah, it's the next 4 weeks are going to be very, very, very ugly. And we're starting to see now, as they're starting to, on MSNBC from time to time, they'll show these ads, these AI-generated ads that the Republicans are running, and we're starting to see how just absolutely disgusting it all is. Well said, Tim. Thank you. Michael in Las Vegas. Hey, Michael, what's on your mind today?
5: Yes, hey, Tom. Thanks for taking my call. Donald Trump is already threatening blue states, red states that go blue if they vote for the Democrats. Now, either we a gangster society or we're not.
2: Yeah, your point, you're speaking about what he said in Ohio, was it yesterday or the day before, where he said that
5: right now,

0: Yeah, you've got a Republican representing you right now, and so when I allocate federal money, I send it to Ohio. But if you get a Democrat, I'm going to stop sending federal money. I mean, this is just out. It may be legal, but it's morally reprehensible and politically insane. And, you know, and I hope, Michael, that the good citizens of Ohio heard it that way. Although I suspect what they heard is, you know, I mean, this has always been Susan Collins' shtick in Maine. I brought home the bacon for you. I went to Congress and got you money. And, you know, Trump is just doing a kind of a national version of that with a threat associated with it. Michael, I got to run, but thank you. Well said. And thanks for pointing that out and catching that. That was good. 45 minutes past the hour. Back with more of your calls in just a minute. Stick around.
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0: Taking back the mainstream media 3 hours a day, 5 days a week. I'll be right back with you.

0: And welcome back, David in Potomac, Maryland. Hey, David, what's on your mind today?
1: Hi, Tom. How are you doing?
0: Good.
1: I'd just like everybody to know that today and tomorrow...
0: David, your voice is really badly muffled or distorted. If you're using Bluetooth or something like that, if you could just, you know, go with a normal telephone, please.
1: Yes. Can you hear me okay now?
0: Yeah, that's a little better, yeah.
1: I would like everybody to know that today and tomorrow at regulations.gov, we have the opportunity to comment on the administration's proposal to rescind a quarter-century-old rule that bans the building of logging roads in our national forest.
0: Thank you for that.
1: If these roads are built, as I said before, we, the taxpayers, would have to pick up the tab for them. For that, it would result in habitat fragmentation. And because most wildfires are started by humans near roads, that would mean a higher risk of wildfires, despite what the administration is trying to tell us about wildfire management and such.
0: Yep, absolutely.
1: So that's,
0: well said, David.
1: Thank you.
0: Yeah.
1: And also, if you get more information at fs.usda.gov, sierraclub.org, and environmentamerica.org.
0: Great.
1: And each of those two organizations has its own petition.
0: Great. Thank you, David. That is a great public service announcement. I appreciate it. Tony in Long Beach. Hey, Tony, what's on your mind today?
2: The foremost brain scientist in the world was asked, do we possess free will? He answered,
0: no.
2: Yes,
0: we possess
2: free will, but we seldom use it. It changes everything. Mm. Now, with that said, I know you hate to be disagreed with, but...
0: Well, I don't hate it at all.
2: I wish, for the last 15 years or so, you would have attacked Zionism, theodicy, pseudoscience, psychiatry, and your misunderstanding of Matthew 25.
0: Okay. Well, thank you, Tony, for your opinion. Dave in Federal Way, Washington. Hey, Dave, what's on your mind today?
3: Hey, not too much time. You know, you were talking about these Trump credit accounts for children under 18, and you were connecting that to, like, the social credit system in China. You know, that's bold, and I personally agree with you, Tom, but, you know how that goes. I believe you are correct, though, because when, you know, a story that hasn't been talked about for years and years and years, people that wanted to get government contractor jobs, especially sensitive ones, you know, the employers almost universally required Facebook accounts.
0: Well, these are beyond that, Dave. These are things that I probably should have included in the article. If you want to apply for a job with the FBI right now, you have to identify the Trump policy that you are most fond of and write an essay on why it's so good.
3: Sure.
0: You know, we're already halfway there. Then you got Trump saying, you know, if Ohio elects Democrats, I'm not even going to send them any money. I mean, you know, how is that not basically, you know, your social score has gone down here, Ohio?
3: Yeah, it's fascistic loyalty tests and whatnot.
0: Yeah, absolutely. Yeah, Dave, thanks for the endorsement, as it were. Yeah, always nice to hear from you. It's just about 10 minutes before the hour. I'll be back with more of your calls in 1 minute. Stick around.

0: thanks so much for sharing our program and for reaching out to our stations and sponsors and letting them know that you're listening. It really means a lot to us. Welcome back. 10 minutes before the hour. Picking up your calls here. Mike in Madison, Wisconsin. Hey, Mike, what's up?
1: I watched the movie Oppenheimer Saturday. The movie draws many comparisons to Trump's accusations and concerns about communism in America today.
0: Mm-hmm.
1: It was a period of McCarthyism. I see the same thing happening now with Trump's one-sided Department of Justice, his revenge on all his perceived enemies, Trump's weaponization and secrecy and loyalty only, Trump's enemy within rhetoric, which was used in the 1950s Red Scare. Trump uses the same rhetoric framework today, referring to a deep state, woke federal employees, or far-left ideologies, supposedly bent on wrecking American values. I think Trump got all his delusional thoughts and beliefs from Roy Cohn, who was Senator McCarthy's chief counsel during the Red Scare, communist scare. Mm-hmm. Trump became a close friend of Roy Cohn and was Trump's personal mentor. Yep. That is why people today point out that Trump's aggressive legal and media strategies are never surrender, his stupid T-shirt, counterattacks immediately, always claims victory, were directly inherited from Roy Cohn's McCarthy-era playbook.
0: Yeah,
1: that's
0: right.
1: What I got from the movie.
0: Yeah, and now that a billionaire nepo baby controls, or will soon control, basically all of the major studios in Hollywood, or at least the most consequential studios, you can expect future versions of Oppenheimer or any other movie not to have those references that might make Republicans uncomfortable. Well said, Mike. Thank you very much, Bruce in Petaluma. Hey, Bruce, what's up?
2: Hi, Tom. By the way, I like the music you have written with your wife. It's really good. I was wondering why it's so easy to purge people from the voting rolls. I mean, that is ridiculous.
0: You can thank the Supreme Court for that. In 1993, Congress tried to do something about this. They passed the National Voter Registration Act, NRVA, also known as the Motor Voter Act. And in the preface to it, it says voting is the right of all citizens of America. In the black letter body of the law itself, it says voting is a right for all citizens of America. If that was true, like, you know, the Supreme Court has ruled that your ownership of a gun under the Second Amendment is a right. And therefore, if the governor of your state here in California, if Gavin Newsom wanted to take your gun away, or the local police in Petaluma wanted to take away your gun, they have to go before a judge, and they have to, and you have the right to defend yourself before they can take away your gun. But because having a gun is a right. But if they want to take away your vote, they don't even have to tell you. And that's because the Supreme Court, the Republicans on the Supreme Court, Supreme Court has been run by and dominated by Republicans since 1972 when Nixon put Lewis Powell on the court. The Republicans on the Supreme Court have repeatedly refused to recognize that 1993 law.
2: Oh, man, I'm horrified.
0: Me too. I wrote a whole book about it, the hidden history of the war on voting.

0: plug in for the Central Nebraska unwelcoming efforts as Trump is planning to visit here any moment.
1: Oh, boy. Okay. Lay it out.
0: Think about things that drop out of the sky for you. Well, we're getting trumped. So the democracy fighters, let's say it that way, the liberals, as it were, maybe, but just the plain, flat-out conservatives that want to protect the right of voting, the right of liberty, that they ought to be gathering up here in Grand Island, Nebraska, and making their point known. We have expected demonstrations all along the main sites that are going to be frequented by both the MAGA and by Trump and his people, and we're organizing a strong protest to show that don't assume anything about Nebraska.
1: Yeah.
0: We're not just flyover country.
1: Yeah, yeah. Are you optimistic, Sam?
0: Oh, I think we're going to get a strong demonstration. That's going to be interesting to them. I think we're largely with regard to the election. Well, the election, I got to have a change there. There's just no room for anything else. So optimistic or pessimistic, it don't matter. We're going to work as hard as we can to get this Yahoo and his crowd out.
1: There you go.
0: It's just intolerable.
1: Well said. Sam, thank you, and thanks for letting people know. I appreciate the call. Marilyn in Chicago. Hey, Marilyn, what's up?
2: Hi, Tom. How are you?
1: Fine,
2: thank you for taking my question. Mm-hmm. I just want to talk a little bit about, you know, when the Democrats talk about defunding the police, you know, and
1: I don't know any Democrat who's talking about defunding the police. Do you?
2: Well, no, but this
1: Can
2: is
1: you
2: interesting.
1: Name one?
2: I'm saying if you actually look at, I've understood that some of the Democratic socialists have talked, but what that actually means, I think it's a misinterpretation, because how I have read it, that they're arguing that the vast majority of, like, violent crime is a symptom of, like, systemic failures, like, you know, extreme poverty, lack of mental health care, housing insecurity, underfunded schools, you know. And so if you could not spend as much money on those things, like prisons and the police, and put it in toward this, you know, because, you know, prisons are inherently violent environments, and often people are traumatized. They're more likely to perpetrate harm once they reenter society.
1: Yeah, I get
2: so
1: that.
2: If we could have
1: hand,
2: more.
1: On the other hand, there have been, like in Seattle, for example, the new socialist mayor is asking for more police officers because the city is basically under-policed. I mean, there should be a certain minimum threshold number.
2: If I could just, I just want to say that in Norway, they do this, they focus on this, and they have a recidivism rate of maybe 20%.
1: Oh, I know. Michael Moore did a brilliant job on that with his movie, Who Should We Invade Next? Thanks, Marilyn.
3: Years ago, when I announced that I was leaving my job as editor of the Texas Observer to run for political office, I had to admit that going into politics is the only downward career move one can take from journalism. But being both a journalist and a politician does hone one's ability to detect the smell of BS. And we Americans are presently getting a noxious blast of that stench from our warmongering Department of Defense. The vast trillion-dollar Pentagon is the ultimate Big Brother bureaucracy, literally empowered to compel thousands of Americans to die in foolish military misadventures cooked up by political partisans and profiteering corporate contractors. That's why it's so alarming that Trump's Project 2025 autocrats are now rushing to slam an iron door of censorship on reporters trying to inform us commoners about the militaristic schemes and corporate fraud that comes from inside this government fortress. In the name of defending freedom, Trump's palace guards are banning media outlets that displease His Royal Highness. Also, Pretty Boy Pete, Trump's made-for-TV Pentagon honcho, has even decreed that reporters must be tightly monitored by military escorts while doing interviews, reviewing documents, and otherwise exercising the essential constitutional rights of our nation's free press. The good news is that rather than kowtowing to the autocrats, dozens of media organizations have told Pete to stuff it, choosing to do old-school outsider digging into this insider war machine. This is Jim Hightower saying, meanwhile, the Project 2025 authoritarians hail their clampdown on free press rights by touting their, quote, fresh relationship with what they call their new Pentagon press corps. Right, it's their partisan press corps, not ours.
4: 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In today's talk, we'll look at cholesterol in general and about eggs in particular. Are they good or bad? Let's get the skinny. Cholesterol has come to sound like a bad word, yet cholesterol is important to our survival. Cholesterol is the basis for cell maintenance and hormone synthesis. 80% of our cholesterol comes from our livers. We need it, and so we make it. So why the bad rap? While cholesterol can be found in plaques choking off our blood vessels, which can contribute to stroke or heart attack. And there's more. We've heard about good and bad cholesterol. What does that mean? LDL, or low-density lipoprotein, is the so-called bad guy cholesterol. Yet, it performs an important function, delivering cholesterol from the liver to other cells to build healthy cell walls and to make important compounds such as hormones and vitamin D. HDL, or high-density lipoprotein, is known as the good guy cholesterol. It returns excess cholesterol to the liver, where it's broken down and eliminated from the body. Both good guy and bad guy cholesterol, that is, LDL and HDL, work together to maintain a healthy balance by providing enough but not too much cholesterol to our cells and removing excess cholesterol safely. But as we know, too much of a good thing is rarely a good thing. Excess LDL cholesterol overpowers HDL removal, leaving the excess cholesterol to build up in our arteries as that bad actor, plaque. How do they get out of balance? Our diet plays a role. Even though the liver is responsible for about 80% of our cholesterol, what we eat can put the liver in overdrive and overwhelm our natural balance. Here's where the question of eggs comes back. Egg yolks are loaded with cholesterol, and they are also a great source of vitamins A, D, B12, as well as protein, electrolytes, and healthy omega-3 fatty acids. Eggs are a terrific balance of nutrients, which isn't surprising since an egg has all the ingredients to support the hatching of a chick. Interestingly, studies have shown it is not the cholesterol we take in from our diet that worsens our cholesterol. Notably, eggs can actually increase the good HDL cholesterol. Other natural fats, such as from olive oil or avocados, are safe. But other fats and foods like seed oils and margarine disrupt our natural balance of dietary fat. They can overstimulate the liver to make excess cholesterol. At the top of the list, risking your liver function is sugar. You heard it. Too much sugar stimulates production of more bad cholesterol and reduces the production of good cholesterol. This has plagued the American food supply, where sugars are added seemingly everywhere. A healthy, well-balanced diet, once again, plays a huge role in maintaining the natural balance of cholesterol in our bodies. That healthy diet includes fats from eggs, nuts, and leaner meats, in addition to more fruits and veggies. Of course, while this is good general advice for controlling cholesterol balance, there are some people who have high cholesterol due to genetic determinants. And that's where a visit to your doctor comes in handy. It's a good idea to get your cholesterol levels checked to see where you are and to confirm you don't have a genetically driven illness needing closer care. And that's your Health Kit tip for today. Cholesterol in good balance is good for you. Do you have to give up eggs? Not at all. Moderate consumption is safe for most people. Remember to check labels to avoid man-made fats like seed oils and excess sugars. 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
6: Planning to block Democrat Darzilia Avila Chevalier from being seated if she wins New York's 13th district next month. Her offense? A now-deleted post joking about using the American flag as a napkin. Burchett says that's disavowing the Constitution. Even the New York Post admits her Republican opponent's chances are slim, so this is about overruling the voters of Harlem. First Amendment lawyer Ari Cohen called it shameful and embarrassing to anyone with a third-grade civics education. In 1969, the Supreme Court ruled the House can't refuse to seat an elected member who meets the Constitution's requirements. That case was won by Adam Clayton Powell, Harlan's own congressman. A politician who says he'll decide which winners get to serve isn't defending the flag. He's burning what it stands for. And that's the way it is today, Monday, October 5th, 2026. I'm Tom Hart.

0: This is the Tom Hartman Program.
1: Well, another day, another example of Trump administration brutality. This is grim. Her name is Ayla Lucas, A-Y-L-A Lucas. She's 7 years old. She's Canadian. She's autistic. Loud noises, cold temperatures, things like that, they send her into a spiral. And as of this moment, she is sitting in the Rio Grande Valley Processing Center in McAllen, Texas, wrapped in a Mylar space blanket, sleeping on a floor mat, subject to 24-hour lights, noise, overcrowding, and the kind of sensory chaos that experts say can cause irreparable neurological harm to autistic children. Dean Blundell writing about this over on Substack. Her mother, Tanya Warner, is a Canadian citizen from British Columbia. She has lived legally in the United States for 5 years. Her Social Security documentation lists her status explicitly as, quote, lawful alien allowed to work. She has a Texas driver's license. She has a work visa. She has an actual physical visa. She was working on her green card. Her husband, Edward Warner, is an American citizen. But ICE locked her and her daughter up anyway. The family wasn't doing anything suspicious. They were driving home. They were returning to their home in Kingsville, Texas, after attending a baby shower. It's an absolutely normal Saturday. And they hit a checkpoint. And, you know, ICE took her away. They sent her fingerprints to Washington, D.C., and Washington, D.C. said, lock them up. Now, you know, it may be that it wasn't D.C., that that's just what's being reported. It may be that the ICE officers or the Border Patrol guys who saw them thought, ah, not citizens. I can get a $2,000 bonus if I throw these people in lockup. There's a lot of that going on, apparently, right now. Not to mention the local police getting as much as $1 million per person to hand people over to ICE. But this is what remains: the warehouse, the concrete floors, the Mylar blankets, the lights that never turn off, the overcrowding, the cold, the noise, the food that Edward Warner described as terrible, the utter absence of anything a child, let alone an autistic child, needs to survive psychologically intact. A board-certified pediatrician, Dr. Lolly Sevier, assessed 39 children detained in this center where this little girl is. She said, and this is a quote from her report, she said, it could be compared to torture facilities, extreme cold temperatures, lights on 24 hours a day, no adequate access to medical care, basic sanitation, water, or adequate food. She said that every single one of the 39 children she evaluated who are being held by us, with our tax dollars, by these monsters, every one of the 39 children she assessed showed signs of trauma. Every single one. Congressional visitors described children hiding under their Mylar blankets, peering out with exhausted eyes, asking, begging when they could leave. Representative Jackie Spear said the only sounds audible from the facility were the rushing air conditioning and the cries of small children and babies. Representative Jim McGovern reported migrants who hadn't showered in 40 days. The smell, multiple witnesses reported, was overwhelming. And this is where Ayla Lucas is right now. This is the largest immigration processing and detention facility run by Border Patrol and the CPB in the U.S. This is crazy. 77,000 square foot warehouse that's been converted into a jail. Now, I don't know if I'm assuming that these are white people. In fact, there's a little picture of the little girl who looks like a little white girl. So it doesn't quite fit so neatly into this meme or idea that really what they're trying to do is rid America of non-white people. But hey, any kind of massive program to do anything like that is going to sweep up people who are not, you know, part of the target audience, which of course is people with brown skin or black skin, or, you know, however you want to characterize Native American or Asian skin. But this is just, you know, no criminal record, valid documents, no reason. Throw him in jail. Meanwhile, a candidate who's running for the state House of Representatives, showed up when J.D. Vance had this rally on Friday. And this was down in Florida. The Florida Times Union reporting about this. Ben Braver is the guy's name. He's apparently braver than most. He went to Vance's thing, and he stood up and he started yelling, "Thank you so much, Vice President Vance, for the gas prices. Thank you so much for helping us win in Iran. Thank you, President Trump. Thank you so much for J.D. You are such a good vice president, you pedophile protector. I'm excited for the $5,000 check. I'm so excited." So they threw him to the ground, beat him up, handcuffed him, and dragged him off. Now, he's merely exercising free speech. I could see, you know, kind of surrounding him and hustling him out of the building, which is what you normally do with hecklers. But no, they beat this guy. And it's all on video. And Vern Miller, who's a media producer who is a caucus captain for Donald Trump, said, quote, "Tackling a dude for speech is never a good look." You think? He's been charged with trespassing, by the way. U.S. Marine Corps veteran and advocate Charles Wellis also took issue. He said, "This was straight up bull beep. The man was exercising his right to free speech. He was not resisting, was complying with law enforcement." So, you know, it's a little over the top. Alexander Willis writing over Ross story that it just ended J.D.'s presidential ambitions. I don't think so. In fact, I think that the authoritarians, the fascists and neo-fascists, who are so enthusiastic about Republican governance and J.D. Vance and Donald Trump, are probably cheering. Hey, you know, that guy had the temerity to stand up to an authority figure? You can't have that. I mean, you know, it's, well, last week in Russia, there's a big news because it's so rare. 60 protesters were detained in Moscow. There was an authorized rally. They had they had gotten a permit for a rally. And the Putin administration thought it was going to be a pro-Putin rally, and it turned out to be an anti-Ukraine war rally. And so they just swept up all 60 people, and off they go to the gulag. J.D. Vance, Vladimir Putin, what's the difference? I don't know. Finally, I want to share with you just kind of a follow-up to the story that we were talking about on Friday when we last spoke, which was these $500 checks that Donald Trump is sending to everybody who is on Obamacare. And now he's doubling down on this, and it's all designed to make people think that if they go out and vote Republican, they'll get a $5,000 check. This is insane. I'll tell you about this right after the break, and I'll pick up your calls.
0: This is the Tom Hartman Program.
1: It's your media support group for We the People. We'll be right back.

0: And welcome back. Gar in Atlanta, Georgia. Hey, Gar, what's on your mind today?
1: How you doing today, Tom?
0: I am great, but I'll get better, Gar. How about you?
1: That's good. You know, I don't believe in ghosts, but I believe the ghost of Jeffrey Epstein is all up in the White House. That's why he's doing so much crazy stuff.
0: Certainly going the spirit into Iran. Of him, yeah.
1: Everything but Jeffrey Epstein. Let's stay away from that dude because his ghost is haunting us. We please, Democrats, don't talk about Jeffrey Epstein. And Democrats aren't either. They're not.
0: Yeah.
1: I mean, sex and children? And nobody's talking about it?
0: Yeah.
1: Jeffrey Epstein's ghost with Halloween around the corner is all up in the White House. Thank you.
0: Well, yeah, and now we get the news report that the guy who outed Howard Lutnick for being friends with Epstein, going to his island and doing business with him as recently as 2018 when he was busted for soliciting minors in 2006, that guy who outed Howard Lutnick just committed suicide, in quotation marks, at the age of, what, 47 or something, like 56. I'm scratching my head on that one, too. Gar, thank you. Thanks for the call. Tammy in Sterling, Massachusetts. Hey, Tammy. Tammy, thank you for watching us on YouTube.
2: Hello.
0: Hey. What's up, Tammy?
2: Hi. Thank you for taking my call. I just wanted to add to the conversation about Krista Pike that you were speaking about, how she had to...
0: Who got the lethal injection.
2: Yes, yes. And as someone who, I have a very good friend who is eligible to be signed in Florida, and Ron DeSantis has been on just a tear down there. He signed 19 death warrants last year. He's already signed 19 this year. So every 2 weeks, it feels like a violent assault, because I'm just hoping that it's not my friend he signed, but in order for him not to, in order for him to live, someone else has to die.
0: Well, this is what the Saudis do. This is what the Iranians do. This is, you know, this is what, we're the only developed country in the world that has a death penalty. That's it. Just us.
2: It really is. It's so inhumane, and it affects so many people besides just that one person. When nothing, you know, it just feels so,
0: diminish crime.
2: We should be beyond this at this point. And I hope that people do investigate what happened to that woman who is still on a ventilator, Krista Pike. And because even the practice of what they're doing is obviously not...
0: Well, it looks like she's brain dead now. Remember when George W. Bush flew down to Florida to prevent a woman who was brain dead, whose husband wanted to take her off the ventilator, prevent her from being, from having the plug pulled? Eventually it was, and she did die, but not until the Republicans had turned it into a whole big political thing. Now that Krista Pike is apparently brain dead and on a ventilator, are the Republicans going to be fighting to keep her alive?
2: I can't imagine what they're going to do.
0: Yeah, it's got to be, you know, their brains have to be broken. I mean, they're just like, they've got to be freaking out about this. What do we do?
2: Yeah,
0: you know, somebody's on a ventilator, you keep them alive. But wait a minute, she's supposed to be dead, but we're supposed to kill her. I mean, it's just weird. Tammy, thank you. Thanks for pointing all that out. That's brilliant. Thank you. We'll be right back.

0: 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Stay informed, stay empowered. Jody Arrington, one of the top Republicans on the House Budget Committee, said earlier this month, the national debt is the United States' next great war. He's talking about our $38 trillion national debt and the $1 trillion annual interest payments that we're making on that debt. Now, the fact of the matter is, if you add up the impact of Reagan's tax cuts in the 1980s, Bush's tax cuts in the early 2000s, and Trump's tax cuts, it all adds up to actually more than $38 trillion. In other words, the entirety of our national debt that we're paying $1 trillion in interest payments on every year that instead could be paying for a national health care system or making college free or anything else, all of that is the result of three Republican presidents transferring over $38 trillion out of the federal treasury and into the pockets of the morbidly rich. There's an article about it at Hartman Report, who the national debt is the evidence of the crime. Check it out.
1: She made selfishness a virtue, made compassion sound like shame, told the powerful they owed us nothing, and gave the cruelty a name. Then Reagan taught us government was something to despise. The billionaires poured money in and watched the harvest rise.

0: Tell me, America, who planted this seed?
1: Well, turns out it was Ayn Rand and a few others. Okay, here it is. Donald Trump is sending money to tens of millions of Americans this week and next. So if you are on Obamacare, if you're on the Affordable Care Act, you will probably be receiving a $90 check. Excuse me, a $500 check. And, you know, signed by Donald Trump with a letter telling you that that $500 is money that that Joe Biden stole from you. When, in fact, it's money that the Affordable Care Act had, you know, built into their system out of the so-called user fees to help pay for what are, you know, what they call navigators, people who help people sign up for Medicaid or for the Affordable Care Act, and for advertising telling people that the Affordable Care Act is available to them. Trump refused to spend the money to hire those people and refused to spend the money to advertise Obamacare during the 4 years of his previous administration. And as a result, had $1 billion left over. It was $250 million a year. So he's taking that $1 billion and chopping it up into $500 checks and sending it out to people today saying that Biden stole this money from you, when actually it was Trump. And that here's proof. I can deliver a $5,000 check if you vote Republican. Well, that apparently wasn't enough because, you know, there's not that many people on Obamacare. It's only a couple million. So now they're going to send a $90 check to basically everybody on Medicare, saying that, I don't know, you got screwed by Medicare or something. He declared on Truth Social that his administration would send out checks that the money will come from the $2 billion Medicare Improvement Fund. Now, this is a fund that's supposed to make it easier for you to access Medicare. This is traditional Medicare, not the Medicare Advantage scam. This is real Medicare. And there's a fund designed to, you know, to pay for people who help you out and to, you know, deal with your problems with your doctor or whatever, you know, payments, whatever. Instead of spending money on that, he wants to pass that money out. And then this is what he said. This is a verbatim quote from Donald Trump. Quote, because I delivered on this very important issue for the American people, they can rest assured the highly popular $5,000 Trump dividend will be distributed to every U.S. citizen if and when the Republicans win the midterm elections. Just like the Doge dividend of $5,000 we were supposed to get, or the tariff payments of $2,000 we were supposed to get. Ron Wyden says this is Trump's latest attempt to bribe the American public. And he's right. I mean, there's no other way to describe this. This is just so wrong. So what's on your mind today? Thomas in Pinetta, Florida. Hey, Thomas, what's up?
2: Hey, Brother Tom. You'd be proud of me today.
1: How so?
2: Well, this little timid posse that doesn't like controversy or arguing or verbally brandishing weapons got into it with three Trumpies. They teamed up against me at the dinner table at the local restaurant. Mm-hmm. But I held my own. I did pretty good, considering. I'm kind of proud of myself.
1: Good on you, Thomas.
2: Yeah, it's not my nature to be that way. Usually when people start talking, I'm in Trump country, you know. I'm behind enemy lines. I'm one damn in many hundreds of magazines.
1: So what'd they say? And what'd you say?
2: Well, I just told them that Trump was evil and that if you support him, you're complacent in his crimes and you're guilty too. Mm-hmm. And they didn't like that. And then I went on to tell them that I felt like Trump was an antichrist person, which he is.
1: I agree.
2: They didn't like to hear that either. But, you know, I don't know. It's like talking to one of these wound-up dolls. You know, you pull the cord, you know, and it does, it says something. And you pull the cord, these people are always saying, Trump this, Trump that, Trump great, you know, wonderful, Trump wonderful. You keep you keep pulling up a little cord, you know, on the little talking doll, you know.
1: No, this just
2: the rhetoric, you know. They don't know what is going on at all.
1: No, I get it.
2: It's not just my community. It's not my community. It's everybody's community out there in rural areas, you know, in the West, the South, and everywhere. I mean.
1: Yep. This weekend. I'm sorry, Thomas. I was just going to say, this weekend, Louise and I were driving out to Forest Park to go climb a mountain, and we were listening to the Patriot Channel on Sirius XM, the right-wing channel, and it's just crazy, these people calling in going, oh, Donald Trump, he's saving America. Donald Trump, he's cleaning up, you know, the problems of America. He's making America pure again, you know. It was just wild. Thomas, thank you for the call, and good on you. Congratulations. 27 minutes past the hour.
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1: It's the place where despair is not an option. I'll be right back with your calls.

Iran rejects a military fix. Trump stacks courts with 30-something judges. Bernie battles billionaires. Democrats surge in Texas. Measles spreads. And a congressman threatens Harlem's voters. Good morning. This is the Commonwealth Report, news for the public, not the powerful. Follow us at commonwealthreport.news. Iran slams the door on a military fix. Is Trump sailing America back into war? Iran's foreign minister, Abbas Araghchi, told ambassadors in Tehran Sunday that America can't bomb its way out of this war. Quote, there is no military solution nor any solution based on new sanctions, he said. Hours later, a tanker was hit in the Strait of Hormuz, the second struck in 2 days. Iran's parliamentary speaker says the strait won't reopen until 7 conditions are met, including an end to the U.S. naval blockade and the release of frozen Iranian assets. Trump rejected that plan. The U.S. hasn't struck Iran since September 1st, but a third carrier group and 2,000 Marines are reportedly headed to the region. Brent crude sits above $102 a barrel. 7 months in, this war of choice has brought us no peace, no open strait, and a bigger bill at the pump. Trump packs the bench with judges in their 30s, locking in his agenda for decades. While that war drags on, Trump's building something meant to outlast him. A Politico analysis finds he's put 31 people in their 30s onto the federal bench across his 2 terms, with at least 2 more waiting in the Senate. Biden appointed 13. Obama appointed 9 in 8 years. A judge seated in their 30s can serve 60 years, and one sitting federal judge is 102 years old right now. One pick, Samuel Adkisson, was 33 and working in Trump's own White House counsel's office when nominated. His hearing stalled when Republican Senator Marsha Blackburn wouldn't sign off. In 2020, Trump seated Catherine Kimball Mazel at 33 after the American Bar Association rated her not qualified. Legal writer David Latt says, quote, younger judges serve for longer and exert greater influence. Voters can fire a president in 4 years. They'll live under these judges for half a century. Can Bernie Sanders rescue California's billionaire tax from a $200 million assault? Bernie Sanders packed San Francisco's Curran Theater on Saturday to fight for Proposition 40, a one-time 5% tax on the net worth of California's roughly 200 billionaires. The money would go to health care, Politico reports. The campaign is losing ground. Opponents have raised more than $205 million, according to Cal Matters, against about $32 million on the yes side, most of it from the health care workers union. Governor Gavin Newsom is against it. So are Planned Parenthood and some labor groups. The California Democratic Party and the California Labor Federation back it. Sanders called it the, quote, the most important ballot initiative in the country. If a handful of billionaires can buy a no vote in the biggest blue state, they can buy one anywhere. Are Democrats about to take the governor's mansion in Texas? New York Times and Siena polls show Democrats leading governor races in 4 states Trump carried by double digits. In Texas, Gina Hinojosa leads Governor Greg Abbott 49-46. Texas hasn't elected a Democratic governor since Ann Richards in 1990. In Ohio, Amy Acton leads Vivek Ramaswamy 49-45. In Iowa, Rob Sands is up 11 points over Zach Lahn, 52-41. In Alaska, Jonathan Kreese Tompkins holds 40% against a split Republican field. Kansas runs the other way with Republican Ty Masterson ahead of Democrat Cindy Holscher, 49-44. The Times says voters have soured on Trump over the economy, gas prices, and a deeply unpopular war in Iran. The Texas and Ohio leads are slim, so nobody should coast. Governors sign the maps, run the elections, and veto the bad laws. Measles kills a 5th Pennsylvanian. Why do 60 counties have no health department? Pennsylvania has confirmed 943 measles cases across 39 counties, and last week the state reported its 5th death. The Guardian reports only 7 of Pennsylvania's 67 counties have their own health department. Lancaster County, the epicenter of 381 cases, isn't one of them. Most cases there are among Amish and other plain communities with low vaccination rates. Next door, Chester County, has 83 cases. Quote, these types of diseases don't care about borders, said County Health Director Joanne Franklin. Her nurses hear from people who were told the vaccine carries a microchip or will make them sterile. Meanwhile, Health Secretary Robert F. Kennedy Jr. feeds vaccine doubt from Washington. We beat this disease once in public health. Starved public health and measles comes back for our kids. A Tennessee congressman vows to block a Democrat from her seat. Has he read the Constitution?
Tennessee Republican Tim Burchett confirmed Sunday he's 100% planning to block Democrat Darzelia Avila Chevalier from being seated if she wins New York's 13th district next month. Her offense? A now-deleted post joking about using the American flag as a napkin. Burchett says that's disavowing the Constitution. Even the New York Post admits her Republican opponent's chances are slim, so this is about overruling the voters of Harlem. First Amendment lawyer Ari Cohen called it shameful and embarrassing to anyone with a third-grade civics education. In 1969, the Supreme Court ruled the House can't refuse to seat an elected member who meets the Constitution's requirements. That case was won by Adam Clayton Powell, Harlan's own congressman. A politician who says he'll decide which winners get to serve isn't defending the flag. He's burning what it stands for. And that's the way it is today, Monday, October 5th, 2026. I'm Tom Hartman.

0: You were promised something. Work hard, play by the rules, and you'd own a home, raise a family, and retire with dignity. That was the deal. It was called the American Dream. So what happened? Well, it didn't die. It was killed. And we know who did it, when they did it, and how they got away with it. Who killed the American Dream? The greatest political crime ever told. A new book by me, Tom Hartman. That's Who Killed the American Dream? The greatest political crime ever told. Welcome back. So what's on your mind today? Bettina in Santa Rosa, California. Hey, Bettina, what's up?
1: Good morning, Tom. My question is about California's Prop 40, the one-time billionaire tax. I only have an answer against this, that they might move away from California, but that's a good argument.
0: Bettina, if I could ask you, your accent is making it hard for me to understand you because you're speaking very rapidly. If you could speak just a little more slowly, I'm sure I can figure out what you're saying.
1: My question is about the California Prop 40, the one-time 5% billionaire tax. What are the arguments against this? The only argument I heard is it might make the billionaires move away. Any good arguments against this?
0: I don't understand.
1: Why?
0: What are the arguments against?
1: Against this, yes.
0: Against what?
1: Against Prop 40, the one-time billionaire tax.
0: Oh, against Proposition 40 in California. The arguments against it, you know, they've got people dressed up like firemen and whatnot saying, you know, it's going to somehow hurt them or the state or whatever. It's only going to impose a 5% one-time tax on 200 billionaires in California. That's it. But those 200 billionaires have raised a couple hundred million dollars, and they're just saturating the airwaves in California with ads saying, you know, this is going to be the end of the world. And they got the governor on their side, weirdly. You know, basically, they've got the governor, and even Planned Parenthood is opposed to it, which has me scratching my head. Maybe Planned Parenthood gets money from the billionaires.
1: Why?
0: I don't know. I would love to see the argument against it, or a rational argument against it. Probably the closest I've seen is that if this passes and if it survives judicial review, which, you know, there'll certainly be, there will be lawsuits to try to prevent it, saying that it's unconstitutional or illegal. If this passes and it passes judicial review, then it sets a precedent for other wealth taxes. And the people in this country who are very, very wealthy are freaked out about it. And, and probably legitimately so. But I think that's
1: thank
0: it.
1: You.
0: Yeah, okay. Thank you, Bettina.
1: Thank you.
0: Lori in Ocala, Florida. Hey, Lori, what's on your mind today?
2: Hi, Tom. I have a thought-provoking rant. It's so funny because I think why is an ongoing thing that we're asking, and I'm talking about why. Why jail a 7-year-old autistic Canadian girl?
0: And her mother.
2: Who voted for them?
0: They were jailed together.
2: And her mother.
0: Yeah.
2: Why start a war in Iran? Why randomly blow boats out of international waters? Why take away American taxpayers' health care? Who voted for this? Why impose tariffs on Americans? Why destroy all efforts to obtain clean energy? Why? Who voted for this? So I think when we throw out all of these random acts that are committed with taxpayer dollars, mind you, and we ask why, the only conclusion that I can come to is who profits from this? Because there is no reason. There's no logic. These are just random things. These are a handful of things that at the beginning of your show I would jot down, like, yeah, that little Canadian girl, what the heck? And it doesn't matter if it's a Brazilian girl or a Mexican girl. It doesn't matter. Why are we doing this?
0: Right.
2: Nobody voted for this. We voted for the big, bad, you know, convicted boogeyman to be locked up. Nobody voted for this. So I think we can no longer even talk about anything without just kind of throwing our arms up and saying, why?
0: Well, here's the thing. I remember, and I'm starting to get this painful deja vu, I remember in 2016 being quite confident that Hillary Clinton was going to win and then Donald Trump becomes president. I remember, you know, 2 years ago in 2024 being quite confident that Kamala Harris was going to win and then Donald Trump wins and the Republicans take the House and Senate. And this is what's happened post Citizens United. Citizens United was decided in 2010. And billionaire funding of elections prior to Citizens United was in the millions or tens of millions. Now it's in the billions, the thousands of millions, and the multiple thousands of millions. And that's what's happening right now. As we speak, billions of dollars is being poured into these races, and they're using AI. They're pulling out all the stuff. They'll lie. They'll cheat. They'll steal. I mean, it's like there is nothing. There are no ethical lines right now that the Republicans will not cross in order to win this election, including, you know, Trump's attempt to bribe people with his $5,000 check. It's obscene. It should be illegal, but five corrupt Republicans, several of them we know on the take, themselves corrupt, changed our rules, changed our laws, overturned decisions that the Congress made in the 1970s after the Nixon bribery scandals and the Agnew bribery scandals, just overturned those laws and turned our country over to the

0: Earth without us. Okay, we are being, totally ruined by them taking our money and then dumping these awful acts on us. So, yes, everybody has to vote, but we also have to spread the word. We are all becoming less Americans, less everything, because of them stealing our money.
1: Less free. And I would, yes, Elon Musk, for example, the only reason Tesla survived was because Obama gave them an $800 million bailout, if my memory is correct, to the amount. And the reason that he's a billionaire now is because of SpaceX contracts and, federal. He's at the trough, as it were. But also, nobody earns $1 billion. What they do is they get a couple million people to generate a few, a couple $100 a year extra in from their labor, and that money goes to the billionaire at the top. Elon Musk famously said that if you got rid of all the billionaires, everybody in America would starve. And he's got it exactly upside down. If we got rid of all the billionaires, then the workers could share more money among themselves. But, it's the workers who are feeding us. It's the workers who are building our things. It's the workers who are keeping the economy together, not the billionaires. The billionaires are the parasites on top of the system. And now they want to control our politics. And, like I said, five corrupt Republicans on the Supreme Court, at least three of them, deeply in the pockets of the billionaires, are giving it to them. Lori, thank you. That was a great rant. Chuck in Mountain Home, Arkansas. Hey, Chuck, what's on your mind today?
2: Hey, I heard a gentleman yesterday or last week. He was talking about his cable bill. He must get you on the radio, but you ain't going to get on the radio over here. I got a cable company that came in and fixed my TV. Of course, I had to pay for it. Yeah, but they went above actually what the bill was, which was way above what I was paying before because I was on a contract. I want to let all these senior citizens know you have got to fight with them because we only get $1,000 a month, most of us. I mean, I get that because I didn't make a lot of money, because
1: Social Security,
2: they didn't pay a lot of money.
1: Your point is that your cable company was trying to screw you and you fought them and you won? Is that and other people should do the same?
2: Yes.
1: Well, congratulations, Chuck.
2: They lie, cheat, and steal. And then I finally got a hold of somebody. She goes, you know what? You know how soap went up at the store and everything?
1: Yeah.
2: I go, yes, I do. She goes, well, so do the stations.
1: Yeah.
2: She goes, I'm going to hook you up with somebody. Let's talk to him. And he got me a contract that was really good.
1: Yeah.
2: Well, I got free movies and everything, so that's my only entertainment is sitting here watching you and TV.
1: I get it. Well, Chuck.
2: And so he got me a really good deal. It took me about 15 days, and it really was, I was jonesing to watch you because they're going to put you on the radio around here.
1: Yeah.
2: Well, I guarantee it's all
1: good on you, Chuck. And don't forget to get out and take a walk every day. Chuck, I got to run, but thanks for the call. Sean in Hesperia, California. Hey, Sean, what's on your mind today?
3: Hey, Tom, how are you doing today? Tom, yeah, I had a couple of subjects. Everything is good this morning. But in regards to Trump with these checks, my question was, what do you think about that $90 or $500, how that would affect someone that's on Medicare, as a recipient that is currently getting it or for eligibility benefits or any other services that they will be needing? I still have another question.
1: Sure. Well, if you're on Medicare, you get a $90 check. If you're on the Affordable Care Act, you get a $500 check. I'm not sure I understand your question, though. You said, how would it affect people? I mean, it's a drop in the bucket,
3: I'm sorry. Let me be more clear. So, for example, I have a family member that they have in California, they can go out and pick up cans and different things like that, which would substitute for them being deducted for that $90 a month. I think it's $92 for him a month out of their Social Security check. And that's primary for the medical portion. I just wanted to be clear with anything. Does this have anything to do with? Would it affect them in any way?
1: Yeah, this has nothing to do with the automatic deductions from Social Security that pays for Medicare or the cost of Medicare. or the monthly charge or any of

0: those things. It's just the check is just a check. Trump is taking it out of a fund that he shouldn't be taking it out of. And it's just a naked attempt to legitimize his effort to bribe Americans to vote.
1: So, exactly. Okay. And quickly, thank you very much. You clarified it. And quickly, on Prop 40, I'm in California, and I wish it was a continuance tax on the rich.
0: Yeah.
1: However, I will be voting for that prop, and I'm like Eisenhower. We will miss you.
0: There you go. There you go. Or that was FDR, actually. Thank you, Sean. Yeah, and vote no on 41 and 42. Thank you, Sean. We'll be right back.
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0: Occupying the media 3 hours a day, 5 days a week. I'll be right back with you.

0: And welcome back, Beth in Newport, Oregon, listening to KYAQ. Hey, Beth, what's on your mind today?
1: Hi, Tom. Well, I'm one of the surprised lucky recipients of the $500 refund today I got in the mail.
0: Oh, really?
1: Because I went very part-time for a couple of years before I retired. Mm-hmm. And so I purchased my health care through the ACA. I wanted to be part of the group and, you know, those of us who can afford it, you know, paying. Mm-hmm. And so a no subsidy person I was. And then I did comparison shop when I went into the ACA. I just wanted to know how much it would cost if I went just through private insurance, and it would have cost a lot more for me, mm-hmm. even though I didn't get subsidy through the ACA. So I'm, once again, you know, we didn't need this $500 refund. I didn't ask for it, didn't want it. I'll use it now to donate money to Democratic candidates across the country.
0: That's great. Did it come with a letter from Trump telling you that it was because Biden ripped you off?
1: Yes, it's a lying letter, the usual. And, yeah.
0: Do you have it with you? Any chance you could share part of it with us?
1: Yeah, sure. He said this historic action, my administration is taking the surplus funds that accumulated from the Obamacare premium tax, in quotes, and issuing a one-time $500 refund to Americans who use the healthcare.gov platform to purchase their health insurance, but who do not receive taxpayer subsidies to help pay for their coverage. Mm-hmm. You have paid into this flawed system, and now you're finally getting something back. Yeah. If he thinks that $500...
0: Is his signature on the check, too?
1: His stamped signature.
0: Yeah.
1: His auto signature.
0: Yeah, of course.
1: And it goes into this healthcare dollars should benefit patients, not insurance companies. Well, I agree to that, with that, but that's, we know that's not how he feels because he takes plenty of money from insurance companies.
0: Yeah.
1: And then he talks about how he's fought to lower healthcare costs, increase accountability, and put patients first through Trump RX. You know, he talks about that. And his most favored nation pricing agreements have already saved Americans more than $1 billion on much-needed medications.
0: Now, here's the other thing to look out for, and that is next February or March, if you get a 1099 in the mail for that $500, and he wants you to pay taxes on it.
1: Yeah, probably so.
0: Yeah, that's interesting.
1: Anyway, and this ridiculousness of $90 to each of us who are on Medicare, What a ridiculous thing. Does he think that's going to help people?
0: Well, as Trump himself said, he just came right out and said it. He said that, quote, because I delivered on this very important issue for the American people, they can also rest assured the highly popular $5,000 Trump dividend will be distributed to every U.S. citizen if Republicans win the midterm elections.
1: Right.
0: So that's what's going on here, is he's trying to build credibility for his attempted bribe.
1: Yeah. Yeah. Well, it's not going to work.
0: Yeah. Oh, good,
1: anyway,
0: Beth.
1: Anybody who doesn't need this desperately, I encourage you to use some of it to donate to Democratic candidates.
0: There you go. Well said. Well done. Beth, thank you. Thanks for the heads up on that. That's fascinating. It's 10 minutes before the hour. I'll be back with you in just a minute.

0: Hey, thanks so much for sharing our program and for reaching out to our stations and sponsors and letting them know that you're listening. It really means a lot to us.
1: So what do we call the really, really mind-bogglingly rich? You know, at the founding of the Republic, they were referred to as speculators or moneyed interest or aristocrats. In the years leading up to the Civil War, we called them the cotton lords and the plantation aristocracy. In the late 19th century, they were the robber barons. In the 1930s, FDR called them the economic royalists. But since the Reagan Revolution, we've just called them billionaires. And now, you know, some of them want to call themselves tech bros. Like, that's kind of a good thing, you know, like tech is positive and bros, you know, like Mark Zuckerberg saying we need more masculine energy in American business culture. So we need a new phrase. I would like to suggest the morbidly rich. Morbidly suggests unhealthy. And the vast riches that some of these people have is unhealthy to our democracy, particularly since five Republicans on the Supreme Court said that morbidly rich people can buy politicians. And it's unhealthy for them, too. So morbidly rich. There's an op-ed over at HartmanReport.com all about it. Check it out. Welcome back. 52 minutes past the hour, 8 minutes before. Edmund in Ontario, Canada. Hey, Edmund, what's on your mind today?
2: Good afternoon, Mr. Tom. Honored, elated, and humbled, sir, to speak on your program.
0: Well, thank
2: you,
0: Ed.
2: I have listened to you for years, and at 90, I am nervous, but I must share the story with you, sir. Mm-hmm. Last Thursday, I made two homemade compact discs to send it to a friend in Florida. When I got to the post office, the postmistress said, sorry, sir, but with the tariffs, it does not work like that anymore. I had to go home to get a downloaded program, do some scanning, and returned. Now, this was at 90, was beyond my pay scale. Mm-hmm. So I had to wait for my son to come by to carry out the procedure for me because I was determined not to make the obstacles deter me. But I thought of the problems that were caused by these tariffs and the many Canadians with children in the States who often send gifts and cakes and etc. to their family there. Mm-hmm. I saw this as a hold up and a necessary hullabaloo, sir.
0: Yeah.
2: Just to share that thought, sir, it's really, really a humbug and a necessary.
0: A humbug.
2: Thank you so much for listening.
0: Well, thank you, Edmund. Thank you for sharing that story. It makes sense that because of the tariffs, they would want you to document the value of what you're shipping, but it just shouldn't be. Our countries should be cooperating rather than fighting. Edmund, thank you. Thank you so much. And it's nice to hear from you.
2: Mr. Tom, during the tariffs, I was amazed to see the many Windsor Canadian nurses going over daily to Detroit to help in the institutions there. And I thought of what love and camaraderie between the two countries.
0: Yes.
2: You know, and 9/11, how the people in eastern Canada opened their doors and their hearts.
0: You're right.
2: To America, and now to have these drawbacks, it's fairly distressing. Thank you so much, sir.
0: Well, thank you, Edmund. My apologies for our having a psychopath in the White House, but that's what it is. Edmund, thank you for the call. Donnie in Petaluma. Hey, Donnie, what's up?
3: Hey, I wanted to agree with that lady who was talking about the $500 and the $90. It's such a joke. And though $500 would help a lot of people, I mean, it's just a joke. And it's a sad sort of situation of bribery. And
0: it's money that is supposed to help people sign up for the Affordable Care Act.
3: Yeah. Exactly.
0: Just so crazy.
3: And then him trying to say that I'm giving you Biden's money. Well, then where's your money, dude? If you saved so much money for us, where's the stuff from you? You know. But the reason I wanted to call is about Prop 40 in California, because it's important to know. I have my official voter information guide, and people, the Planned Parenthood of Pacific Southwest is for it. So I wanted to make sure that it didn't just get out there that Planned Parenthood is against it.
1: Planned Parenthood group is against it, and why? Do you know? Because I read that in the paper yesterday, and I was scratching my head.
3: Well, yeah, I'm not exactly sure, but my whole manual here says that Planned Parenthood of the Pacific Southwest is for it, as well as staff workers in the healthcare and some of the healthcare professionals.
1: Interesting.
3: And then some members of the Teachers Federation is for it. And it's just a bit confusing as to who's for and who's against.
1: Yeah, they probably found one little local Planned Parenthood office that gets a lot of money from a local billionaire who said, hey, help me out here.
3: Yeah. And exactly. It's kind of like this one teacher, this lady, I don't know who she is, who says she's the California Teachers Association, but that's just one teacher. So right. I think it's important to note that.
1: Yeah.
3: That, and I'm voting yes, and you have to vote no on 41 and 42 in order for 40 to pass.
1: That's
3: another thing.
1: Yeah, because they neutralize it. Yep. These guys are slick. Donnie, thank you. Thank you so much for sharing that. We're hitting the top of the hour on the other side of the break. Donald Trump trying to mess with our elections and in Brazil as well. Stick around.
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5: While the production of my lowdown commentaries is high tech, I confess that I'm antiquated. I still write each piece in longhand, applying my ballpoint to paper. This has caused bewildered glances from some who see me scribbling away in local coffee shops and bars. Recently, one fellow sidled up and whispered, "Watch out. If they see you doing this, they'll haul you off to the Smithsonian." But we handwriters might not be as obsolete as the key tappers assume. A fast-spreading grassroots movement is calling for schools to re-emphasize the value of writing and printing by hand instead of being wholly dependent on machines. Already, 24 states, as varied as Mississippi and California, now require public schools to teach cursive writing in 3rd through 5th grades. This squares with new understanding of how brains absorb information. While keyboards are faster, the slower, more tactile act of handwriting creates longer-lasting comprehension of letters and better retention of the thoughts they convey. Neuroscientists find that rote keystrokes on a computer require little mental engagement, while physically drawing out words and ideas takes coordination of multiple areas of the brain to focus memory, eyes, and fingers on creating a written product. Just writing this piece conjured up a fond remembrance of my early childhood, sitting on the floor of our home, learning to draw the ABCs, both print and cursive, on those line practice pads. It was both an artistic exercise and the development of a foundational tool for a life of learning. This is Jim Hightower saying, yes, computer literacy is an indispensable element of today's childhood curriculum, but so is the richer development of human thinking through putting pen to paper. So let's do both.
6: This is KXRW LP, Vancouver.
1: Iran rejects a military fix. Trump stacks courts with 30-something judges. Bernie battles billionaires. Democrats surge in Texas. Measles spreads. And a congressman threatens Harlem's voters. Good morning. This is the Commonwealth Report, news for the public, not the powerful. Follow us at commonwealthreport.news. Iran slams the door on a military fix. Is Trump sailing America back into war? Iran's foreign minister, Abbas Araghchi, told ambassadors in Tehran Sunday that America can't bomb its way out of this war. Quote, there is no military solution nor any solution based on new sanctions, he said. Hours later, a tanker was hit in the Strait of Hormuz, the second struck in 2 days. Iran's parliamentary speaker says the strait won't reopen until 7 conditions are met, including an end to the U.S. naval blockade and the release of frozen Iranian assets. Trump rejected that plan.
0: The U.S. hasn't struck Iran since September 1st, but a third carrier group and 2,000 Marines are reportedly headed to the region. Brent crude sits above $102 a barrel. 7 months in, this war of choice has brought us no peace, no open strait, and a bigger bill at the pump. Trump packs the bench with judges in their 30s, locking in his agenda for decades. While that war drags on, Trump's building something meant to outlast him. A Politico analysis finds he's put 31 people in their 30s onto the federal bench across his two terms, with at least two more waiting in the Senate. Biden appointed 13. Obama appointed 9 in 8 years. A judge seated in their 30s can serve 60 years, and one sitting federal judge is 102 years old right now. One pick, Samuel Adkisson, was 33 and working in Trump's own White House counsel's office when nominated. His hearing stalled when Republican Senator Marsha Blackburn wouldn't sign off. In 2020, Trump seated Catherine Kimball Mazel at 33 after the American Bar Association rated her not qualified. Legal writer David Latt says, quote, younger judges serve for longer and exert greater influence. Voters can fire a president in 4 years. They'll live under these judges for half a century. Can Bernie Sanders rescue California's billionaire tax from a $200 million assault? Bernie Sanders packed San Francisco's Curran Theater on Saturday to fight for Proposition 40, a one-time 5% tax on the net worth of California's roughly 200 billionaires. The money would go to health care, Politico reports. The campaign is losing ground. Opponents have raised more than $205 million, according to Cal Matters, against about $32 million on the yes side, most of it from the health care workers union. Governor Gavin Newsom is against it. So are Planned Parenthood and some labor groups. The California Democratic Party and the California Labor Federation back it. Sanders called it the, quote, the most important ballot initiative in the country. If a handful of billionaires can buy a no vote in the biggest blue state, they can buy one anywhere. Are Democrats about to take the governor's mansion in Texas? New York Times and Siena polls show Democrats leading governor races in four states Trump carried by double digits. In Texas, Gina Hinojosa leads Governor Greg Abbott 49-46. Texas hasn't elected a Democratic governor since Ann Richards in 1990. In Ohio, Amy Acton leads Vivek Ramaswamy 49-45. In Iowa, Rob Sands is up 11 points over Zach Lahn, 52-41. In Alaska, Jonathan Kreese Tompkins holds 40% against a split Republican field. Kansas runs the other way with Republican Ty Masterson ahead of Democrat Cindy Holscher, 49-44. The Times says voters have soured on Trump over the economy, gas prices, and a deeply unpopular war in Iran. The Texas and Ohio leads are slim, so nobody should coast. Governors sign the maps, run the elections, and veto the bad laws. Measles kills a fifth Pennsylvanian. Why do 60 counties have no health department? Pennsylvania has confirmed 943 measles cases across 39 counties, and last week the state reported its fifth death. The Guardian reports only 7 of Pennsylvania's 67 counties have their own health department. Lancaster County, the epicenter of 381 cases, isn't one of them. Most cases there are among Amish and other plain communities with low vaccination rates. Next door, Chester County has 83 cases. Quote, these types of diseases don't care about borders, said County Health Director Joanne Franklin. Her nurses hear from people who were told the vaccine carries a microchip or will make them sterile. Meanwhile, Health Secretary Robert F. Kennedy Jr. feeds vaccine doubt from Washington. We beat this disease once in public health. Starved public health and measles comes back for our kids. A Tennessee congressman vows to block a Democrat from her seat. Has he read the Constitution? Tennessee Republican Tim Burchett confirmed Sunday he's 100% planning to block Democrat Darzelia Avila Chevalier from being seated if she wins New York's 13th district next month. Her offense? A now-deleted post joking about using the American flag as a napkin. Burchett says that's disavowing the Constitution. Even the New York Post admits her Republican opponent's chances are slim, so this is about overruling the voters of Harlem. First Amendment lawyer Ari Cohen called it shameful and embarrassing to anyone with a third-grade civics education. In 1969, the Supreme Court ruled the House can't refuse to seat an elected member who meets the Constitution's requirements. That case was won by Adam Clayton Powell, Harlan's own congressman. A politician who says he'll decide which winners get to serve isn't defending the flag. He's burning what it stands for. And that's the way it is today, Monday, October 5th, 2026. I'm Tom Hartman.

0: This is the Tom Hartman Program.
1: And welcome to the third hour of our program. Donald Trump is out whining right now, apparently, that Fox News is not covering his rallies. He had one yesterday where he had been before in auditoriums with like 30,000 people. He had to do it in a high school gym with a few hundred people who showed up. And the gym wasn't even full. The week before, or a couple days ago, last week, he did one in a larger venue, a stadium, and most of it was empty, or not most of it, well, about half of it was empty. And literally from the podium, now see, they get a whole bunch of people behind him, and then they put a camera in front of him, and that's all you see. You don't see the whole stadium, right? So you don't know what's really going on. And so, but it looks like it's really full because there's all these people jammed in behind him. And he's like, there's thousands of people outside. I can hear them crying. They want to get in. Literally, he said, I can hear them crying. They want to get in. And there was nobody outside, and half the seats inside were empty. But he's talking to the camera, and he's like, now, why won't Fox carry this? And instead what happened was CNN carried it, and then they showed a picture of the whole auditorium and or the whole stadium, and everybody could see it was empty, and he was just lying through his teeth. And I think that's probably why Fox is not carrying it. But anyhow, he's on his way to Nebraska now to do another one of these things. It's getting pathetic, but on the one hand. On the other hand, the races, the polls are tightening. We have to take this very, very seriously. The billionaire money is showing up. I've been saying for months now, wait until October when the billionaire money gets dropped. And it's happening right now. And because Clarence Thomas took millions of dollars in bribes from a Nazi memorabilia collecting billionaire, because John Roberts' wife took tens of millions of dollars, over $10 million from big law firms that do business with billionaires and have business before the court, because Sam Alito has been taking gifts and trips from billionaires, they ruled that it was okay for billionaires to own our elections. And our judges, by the way, which rarely gets mentioned in Citizens United. Citizens United wasn't just about elections. And here we are. This is the world we live in now. We are, as Jimmy Carter said on this program about a decade ago, he said, we are no longer a democracy. We are now just an oligarchy with unlimited political bribery. That was his phrase. Meanwhile, the British banker, have you ever heard of Simon Andres? It's A-N-D-R-E-S-Z. And he was he used to work for Howard Lutnick at Cantor Fitzgerald Group. And he was fairly high up in the organization, and he knew that in Cantor Fitzgerald, probably the most famous thing about Cantor Fitzgerald, other than that they handled billions of dollars, is that they were on in the Twin Towers, and most of their employees died on 9/11. Now, Howard Lutnick was running the organization at the time, but he wasn't in the office that day. He was out playing golf or something. For some reason, he was not there. And so he survived. And so did Simon Andres. But anyhow, this guy, Simon Andres, he was an insider in Cantor Fitzgerald. And so he knew that the way internally in Cantor Fitzgerald, the way that they would refer to each other in internal emails is kind of a corporate culture thing, is they did it with three-letter acronyms that were first, middle, last name. So, Howard Lutnick would be H, whatever his middle name is, L. And so when Thomas Massey finally got and Ro Khanna finally got the last tranche, about half the Epstein documents are out now, about 3 million of them, and they're searchable. And so Simon Andres searched through them for those three initials that are, Lutnick, Howard Lutnick, and his middle name. And what he found was very interesting, that Lutnick, who insisted that he'd only met, remember, on television and before Congress. Lutnick was like, you know, who wants to be Commerce Secretary. He was like, well, no, I lived next door to Jeffrey Epstein, and one day he invited my wife and I over, and we saw this massage table in his living room, and we were just horrified, and we just said to each other, we're never coming back here again. Let's stay away from this creep. And for, you know, a year, we all thought that was his relationship with Epstein was just, you know, it was an accident. He happened to buy the mansion next door to Epstein's mansion. Turns out he took his family to Epstein Island. He was doing business with Epstein as recently as 2014 and corresponding with Epstein in 2014, which was like almost a decade after Epstein went to jail for soliciting a 15 or 16-year-old. So anyway, that's Simon Andres. He tracked this down and he exposed it to the world. And he posted a thing on Elon Musk's little sewer there, what used to be Twitter. He said, I am the British whistleblower. He's a Brit. He said, I am the British whistleblower who reported evidence concerning Howard Lutnick, his links to Jeffrey Epstein and Cantor Fitzgerald and BGC to the FBI in 2020 and 2021. He said, the personal consequences of my whistleblowing, this is a public post on X, the personal consequences of whistleblowing and the retaliation I say followed have been devastating for my family and me. He said, I intend to share more of the evidence and the story behind what happened. And then he committed suicide. Or at least that's the official story. He's 57 years old. People all over the, for example, the German financial journalist Oliver Janik, he says, they call it suicide. I don't buy it. Yeah. So what's going on with this? He was found dead last week. And Thomas Massie is going, huh? What's the deal here? I think a lot of people are going, huh? What's the deal? And then there's this story that I've been following. I'm guessing you probably have been too, which is still kind of half-baked, half-formed, that there's this forensic pathologist, a guy who, you know, is specialized in looking at crime scenes where people died and figuring out how they died, that kind of stuff, who has, I don't know if he's been hired by or was just given information by Mark Epstein, who is Jeffrey's brother. And Mark is Jeffrey's brother is convinced that Jeffrey was murdered in prison, that he didn't hang himself. And in fact, the evidence was all destroyed. And they turned off the cameras, the murder happened or the death happened, and then when they found the body, they didn't photograph the marks around his neck that would suggest that he had hanged himself. They didn't keep the bed sheet so they could look at it for forensic. You know, that was just like all the rules that you would normally follow on around a suspicious death. And this was in the New York jail, for God's sake, were completely ignored. And, of course, Donald Trump was president when this happened, and it apparently happened just weeks or months after Epstein had told a friend that he had dirt on Donald Trump that he was thinking about releasing. So I don't know. I mean, I'm not a big fan of conspiracy theories, although I've, I can be convinced. I am convinced, for example, that Jack Kennedy was killed by the mafia because he was going after them. I realize that's considered a conspiracy theory. I'm convinced that something bad happened in 2004 with the vote for John Kerry in the state of Ohio. Again, it's labeled a conspiracy theory. So, you know, take it for what it's worth. But something's going on here. Meanwhile, Flavio Bolsonaro is ahead in the election, or came out ahead in the election. There's going to be a runoff. I'll tell you about that and who he is and what's going on. And Carolyn Leavitt has landed a new gig. Was she just, like, sick and tired of lying on behalf of Donald Trump? Looks like the answer is probably no, because her new gig involves kind of doing the same thing. We'll see. We'll see, of course. 16 minutes past the hour.
0: This is the Tom Hartman Program.
1: Wouldn't it be fascinating if she followed one of her predecessors, you know, Scaramucci, and started talking about what's really going on? I doubt it'll

0: And welcome back. And Jim in West Palm Beach, Florida. Hey, Jim, what's on your mind today?
1: Yeah, I just wanted to share a theory. On the Constitution, there's a hierarchy of amendments that, I don't know, if you don't agree with this, let me know. And the hierarchy starts with number one is the highest.
0: I agree.
1: It works its way down.
0: In fact, Jefferson said so out loud.
1: Oh, he did? Okay. Yeah. So we go from the Fourth Amendment, which is about privacy, mm-hmm. and we jump into the Fifth Amendment, which is about don't quarter soldiers.
0: No, that's the Third Amendment.
1: In people's homes.
0: That's the Third Amendment.
1: That's the Third Amendment?
0: Yes, it is. Yeah, the Fifth Amendment is that you are entitled to due process, and the government can't take things from you without appropriately compensating you, and that you don't have to testify against yourself.
1: Okay, I got that mixed up.
0: And then
1: sorry
0: six through
1: that,
0: eight are all, better, about, even... are all about what happens in court. Fast trials, right to give bail, right to a trial by jury. So that's six through eight.
1: Yeah.
0: And, yeah.
1: Well, do you think that quartering soldiers is more important than privacy and all the rest? Because
0: it
1: what
0: was
1: I'm thinking
0: in 1770s. In 1789, I guess, or 19, maybe it was, no, it was 1791, I think, when the Bill of Rights was adopted. It was very important back then because the British had been doing that.
1: Well, here's why I'm thinking that it was important to them, because that is there's no better. Well, first thing, no commander I think would like to disperse his troops. That just seems so against rules of tactics and law and military tactics.
0: Yeah.
1: But in this situation, they were putting those soldiers in people's homes to spy on them.
0: Oh, you think? I thought it was just a matter of there's not enough hotels and we don't have any barracks here.
1: How many times have they bivouacked soldiers and enemies?
0: Well, they specifically referenced how here's the Third Amendment. No soldier shall, in time of peace, be quartered in any house without the consent of the owner, nor in time of war, but in any manner prescribed by law. So I think it's just that they had, they were sick and tired of it. it's like, damn.
1: Well, I think
0: we don't want this anymore.
1: If you have an asymmetrical war, basically, at certain points in a Revolutionary War.
0: True.
1: And finding out who's doing what is extremely important.
0: Mm-hmm.
1: And that's like an 18th century surveillance. That's an 18th century Pegasus software.
0: That's interesting. So that and the Fourth Amendment being right next to each other, in your mind, they both had to do with this issue of privacy. Well, I think you could certainly say that they had to do with the sanctity of your home. I mean, the Third Amendment mm-hmm. says that, and then the Fourth Amendment references, again, your house and your papers. It says the right of the people to be secure in their persons, houses, papers, and effects against unreasonable searches and seizures shall not be violated, without a warrant, blah, blah, blah. And so, I think you're onto something, Jim. I think this had to do with, the Castle Doctrine, basically, which goes back to the 10th century, I recall. That a person's home is their castle, that the government can't just willy-nilly invade on, without good reason. So, interesting.
1: I have another one, by the way.
0: What's
1: that? I have another one.
0: Real quick.
1: About communism. And that there's an assumption with communism that it's an obscure... it didn't exist before, Marx and Engels came along with it.
0: Has always been around. That'll have to be another conversation, Jim. I'm sorry, I'm flat out of time. 20 minutes past the hour.

0: 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The Commonwealth Report brings you honest, unfiltered reporting. News for the public, not the powerful. 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Take back your news. So former BBC reporter Greg Palast actually did the math. He got data from government sources, entirely government sources, federal and state, and found that voter suppression, people being ripped off the voting rolls or having their votes challenged in a way that prevents them from being counted, even though 100% of them were legal voters, prevented at least 3.5 million and arguably 4.2 million people from voting in the 2024 election. And looking at the math and looking at the states and looking at whose vote got suppressed, which was wildly, mostly black people, Palast concluded just explicitly that if not for the mass purge of voters of color, if not for the mass disqualification of provisional ballots, Harris would have won. The piece is Trump Lost, Vote Suppression Won, over at HartmanReport.com. Check it out. 22 minutes past the hour. This is wild. Flavio Bolsonaro, his father, Jair Bolsonaro, was the president of Brazil, the elected president of Brazil. He lost an election. He got a whole bunch of guys to get together with him and invade the parliament building to try to stop the count and the establishment of Lula da Silva as the new president. In other words, he tried to do the exact same thing that Donald Trump tried to do on January 6th of 2021. And he was arrested for it, and he is now serving a 17-year, if my recollection is correct, sentence in prison in Brazil. So his son, who looks startlingly like him, Flavio, is running against Lula. And Lula, you know, Lula's 80 years old. So he's got that going against him. And, you know, Brazil is suffering economically, as so much of the rest of the world is. But the important thing here is that apparently the United States has been helping Bolsonaro through this election process. Now, the election was over the weekend. Neither one of them hit 50%, so they're going to have a runoff. I believe it's going to be on October 23rd, but fact check me on that. And maybe the 25th. And here you've got 31 members of Congress who sent a letter to Marco Rubio, our Secretary of State, expressing grave concern over, quote, a sustained, multifaceted campaign of interference and destabilization in the Brazilian elections by the Trump administration. Quote, American interference in Brazil's electoral process has been a reality since July of 2025 when Trump imposed higher tariffs on Brazilian products. Now, he did that to hurt Lula da Silva and hurt the economy in preparation for this election. And it's worked. Trump conditioned the lowering of the 50% tariffs on the end of what he called the witch hunt against Jair Bolsonaro. And this was when Bolsonaro was on trial for his attempted coup. And now, you know, this is the second largest reserve. Brazil is, of course, the largest government, the largest country in South America. So that's a big deal. But they also have the second largest reserves of rare earth materials in the world, behind China. And this is from, I'm sharing this with you from an article by Amanda Magnani in importantcontext.news. He said during CPAC in Dallas last March, the younger Bolsonaro spelled it out when he declared that, quote, Brazil is the solution for the United States to no longer depend on China for rare earths and critical minerals. It has been alleged, I'm reading to you from this article, it has been alleged that his campaign, Bolsonaro's, received funds from J.D. Vance's Rockbridge Network Investment Fund, which would constitute a violation of Brazilian election law. Silva's Worker Party has filed a petition with Brazil's Supreme Federal Court for a formal investigation, which, of course, will happen after the election. And Bolsonaro is like 4 or 5 points ahead of of Da Silva, of Lula. Another leaked file entitled Prosperity Partnership further connects the candidate to Rockbridge, a laid out a plan for a Brazil-U.S. partnership to explore rare earths and critical minerals. And then they note, in 1964, it was U.S. support that enabled the military coup d'etat that led to 20 years of brutal dictatorship in Brazil, a period both Flavio and Jair Bolsonaro glorify as Brazil's golden age. Golden age? So this is where they're going. And, the runoff is going to be on October 25th. Bolsonaro got 56 million votes. Lula got 53 million, but neither one of them hit the 50% necessary. And I heard on NPR this morning. I'm sharing this with you. I don't have it printed out in front of me, but that most of the other five candidates who were on the ballot that sucked up that other 5, 6, 7% of the vote were right-wing candidates, and so their voters will probably go for Bolsonaro. So it looks like Bolsonaro is probably going to be the next president, and he promises to let his dad out of jail and do nice things for Donald Trump. He's 45 years old. His father's serving a 27-year prison sentence for the plotting that coup. And former First Lady Michelle, Flavio's stepmother, also won a Senate seat, and his brother was elected
1: to
0: the Senate as well.
1: You're listening to the Tom Hartman Program. Call 202-808-9925.
0: So the Bolsonaro family is making a comeback in Brazil, which is not good news for democracy at all. I'll tell you about Carolyn Levitt and pick up your calls.

Iran rejects a military fix. Trump stacks courts with 30-something judges. Bernie battles billionaires. Democrats surge in Texas. Measles spreads. And a congressman threatens Harlem's voters. Good morning. This is the Commonwealth Report, news for the public, not the powerful. Follow us at commonwealthreport.news. Iran slams the door on a military fix. Is Trump sailing America back into war? Iran's foreign minister, Abbas Araghchi, told ambassadors in Tehran Sunday that America can't bomb its way out of this war. Quote, there is no military solution nor any solution based on new sanctions, he said. Hours later, a tanker was hit in the Strait of Hormuz, the second struck in 2 days. Iran's parliamentary speaker says the strait won't reopen until 7 conditions are met, including an end to the U.S. naval blockade and the release of frozen Iranian assets. Trump rejected that plan. The U.S. hasn't struck Iran since September 1st, but a third carrier group and 2,000 Marines are reportedly headed to the region. Brent crude sits above $102 a barrel. 7 months in, this war of choice has brought us no peace, no open strait, and a bigger bill at the pump. Trump packs the bench with judges in their 30s, locking in his agenda for decades. While that war drags on, Trump's building something meant to outlast him. A Politico analysis finds he's put 31 people in their 30s onto the federal bench across his 2 terms, with at least 2 more waiting in the Senate. Biden appointed 13. Obama appointed 9 in 8 years. A judge seated in their 30s can serve 60 years, and one sitting federal judge is 102 years old right now. One pick, Samuel Adkisson, was 33 and working in Trump's own White House counsel's office when nominated. His hearing stalled when Republican Senator Marsha Blackburn wouldn't sign off. In 2020, Trump seated Catherine Kimball Mazel at 33 after the American Bar Association rated her not qualified. Legal writer David Latt says, quote, younger judges serve for longer and exert greater influence. Voters can fire a president in 4 years. They'll live under these judges for half a century. Can Bernie Sanders rescue California's billionaire tax from a $200 million assault? Bernie Sanders packed San Francisco's Curran Theater on Saturday to fight for Proposition 40, a one-time 5% tax on the net worth of California's roughly 200 billionaires. The money would go to health care, Politico reports. The campaign is losing ground. Opponents have raised more than $205 million, according to Cal Matters, against about $32 million on the yes side, most of it from the Health Care Workers Union. Governor Gavin Newsom is against it. So are Planned Parenthood and some labor groups. The California Democratic Party and the California Labor Federation back it. Sanders called it the, quote, the most important ballot initiative in the country. If a handful of billionaires can buy a no vote in the biggest blue state, they can buy one anywhere. Are Democrats about to take the governor's mansion in Texas? New York Times and Siena polls show Democrats leading governor races in 4 states Trump carried by double digits. In Texas, Gina Hinojosa leads Governor Greg Abbott 49-46. Texas hasn't elected a Democratic governor since Ann Richards in 1990. In Ohio, Amy Acton leads Vivek Ramaswamy 49-45. In Iowa, Rob Sands is up 11 points over Zach Lahn, 52-41. In Alaska, Jonathan Kreese Tompkins holds 40% against a split Republican field. Kansas runs the other way with Republican Ty Masterson ahead of Democrat Cindy Holscher, 49-44. The Times says voters have soured on Trump over the economy, gas prices, and a deeply unpopular war in Iran. The Texas and Ohio leads are slim, so nobody should coast. Governors sign the maps, run the elections, and veto the bad laws. Measles kills a 5th Pennsylvanian. Why do 60 counties have no health department? Pennsylvania has confirmed 943 measles cases across 39 counties, and last week the state reported its 5th death. The Guardian reports only 7 of Pennsylvania's 67 counties have their own health department. Lancaster County, the epicenter of 381 cases, isn't one of them. Most cases there are among Amish and other plain communities with low vaccination rates. Next door, Chester County, has 83 cases. Quote, these types of diseases don't care about borders, said County Health Director Joanne Franklin. Her nurses hear from people who were told the vaccine carries a microchip or will make them sterile. Meanwhile, Health Secretary Robert F. Kennedy Jr. feeds vaccine doubt from Washington. We beat this disease once in public health. Star public health and measles comes back for our kids. A Tennessee congressman vows to block a Democrat from her seat. Has he read the Constitution?
Tennessee Republican Tim Burchett confirmed Sunday he's 100% planning to block Democrat Darzelia Avila Chevalier from being seated if she wins New York's 13th district next month. Her offense? A now-deleted post joking about using the American flag as a napkin. Burchett says that's disavowing the Constitution. Even the New York Post admits her Republican opponent's chances are slim, so this is about overruling the voters of Harlem. First Amendment lawyer Ari Cohen called it shameful and embarrassing to anyone with a third-grade civics education. In 1969, the Supreme Court ruled the House can't refuse to seat an elected member who meets the Constitution's requirements. That case was won by Adam Clayton Powell, Harlan's own congressman. A politician who says he'll decide which winners get to serve isn't defending the flag. He's burning what it stands for. And that's the way it is today, Monday, October 5th, 2026. I'm Tom Harden.

0: 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Or that after the show we send out Sue's Stack, a list of every topic I've discussed along with clickable hot links to every source of information I've shared with you on the air? 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Check it out. Human beings have a couple of unique characteristics. The first is that we can be very tender and loving and concerned and caring toward people we perceive as being our group, us. We can also be extraordinarily violent against people that we consider to be them, if we think of them or this other as a threat. Probably a classic example of this is Adolf Hitler convincing Germans that, you know, Jews were a threat to them and good Germans going along with the Holocaust. Well, this othering is built into our DNA. This is, you know, ancient stuff. And the Republican Party, since the time of Nixon, when he started, you know, picking up the white racist vote after Democrats laid it down in the 60s, Republicans have been using this to try to other minorities in America as a political strategy. And this is really deadly stuff. There's a whole op-ed about it over at HartmanReport.com. Is othering human nature's deadliest instinct? Check it out. Back 35 minutes past the hour. So Carolyn Leavitt has landed on her feet over at Fox so-called News 2 months after leaving the Trump White House because she wanted to spend time with her children or her new baby or whatever. She's going to start on November 1st and will offer commentary across a broad spectrum of Fox programs. This is the network. Remember Trump used to say, her lips move like a machine gun. Yeah. There's some speculation that one of the reasons she left was she was sick and tired of Natalie Harp. Who knows? But anyhow, Laura Trump, the president's daughter-in-law, hosts a weekly show on the network, and cabinet secretaries regularly appear on its programs. So, you know, surprise, surprise, Carolyn Leavitt finds a place to go. So what's on your mind today, Brian, in Tacoma, Washington? Hey, Brian, what's up?
1: I'm calling about the absence of a AI freakout, like in regards to Wuhan lab, Anthony Fauci, Rand Paul, Donald Trump freakout. I don't see how those are any different, and I don't know why the right wing isn't freaking out. Sure, they're actually. I mean, I have some thoughts.
0: You're talking about the broken test tube in Siberia and Russia.
1: Well, I'm sorry. Say it.
0: Yeah, Brian, you're starting to break up. It's, but yeah.
1: Is that any better?
0: No.
1: Yeah.
0: I have
1: okay.
0: Well, now it's okay.
1: Yeah. Okay.
0: I think,
1: was on speakerphone.
0: Well, first of all, this is apparently pneumonic plague, which is airborne bubonic plague. But bubonic plague is caused by a bacteria called Yersinia pestis, which is vulnerable to a handful of, you know, to several different antibiotics. I mean, we could treat the plague fairly easily nowadays. That was not the case with COVID when it was released.
1: No, that's not quite what I was calling about. Yes, there's that thing in Russia that's just breaking today or whatever. But
0: yeah.
1: what I'm saying is the AI, the whole theory that Rand Paul attacked Anthony Fauci with, and the right wing, you know, freaks out for years, is that Anthony Fauci was funding and or part of research in labs in China, and either it depends who you ask in the right wing, either Anthony Fauci and or the Chinese purposely let it out on us, or it accidentally got out. But I don't see how that's any different from exactly what Donald Trump and his minions are doing with AI right now.
0: Oh,
1: I don't care.
0: I see what you're saying.
1: I don't care if a biological virus takes me out, or an AI virus, or, you know, Terminator crushing my skull takes me out. I'm still taken out either way.
0: Yeah.
1: And both of them are the exact same thing. Like a government and or, you know, private citizens, kind of depending on who, you know, are messing with it, and Trump's complicit, whatever, and it's leaking out, you know? Like, if they really believe that Anthony Fauci purposely or accidentally, the stuff leaked out of Wuhan lab, and that's why we had, you know, COVID or whatever, which didn't actually matter in the time. Sure, let's find out later. But the important thing was, okay, it is out. Let's fix it, or let's combat it, not how did it? Anthony Fauci did it. Theretofore, it's a hoax or whatever. But it's the same thing.
0: Yeah.
1: Either
0: no, I get
1: both
0: it.
1: Of them.
0: I get it, but
1: and
0: see,
1: I don't. And so
0: Anthony Fauci was associated with the Democrats. Even though he was hired by Trump.
1: That's the answer.
0: I think so. And the Wuhan thing, by the way, I mean, we did have reciprocal agreements with dozens of these labs all around the world where they would monitor.
1: As we should have.
0: Exactly. They would monitor for highly contagious or novel diseases, and everybody would alert everybody so that the whole world could be alerted. And we may have been, I don't know if we were or not. I haven't dug down into this rabbit hole. But, you know, it wouldn't surprise me if we were even sending them some money or at least some cooperation. For
1: as
0: that
1: we
0: purpose.
1: Should have.
0: Exactly, because these are like beacons around the world where, you know, warning signs. But that was, you know, that was the basis of the whole Fauci freakout, you know, which was just BS.
1: But the exact same potential for danger, even though one's biological and one's not, is happening right now. So it makes me wonder, was the freakout, you know, not really real, and we're told it's 50% of the country thinks that, when really it's like 5% of the country and a bunch of bots and trolls.
0: Yeah.
1: And it has the freak out just been lost to ignorance, partisanship, and you know, just like,
0: well, the freak out was BS to begin with. Their initial freak out about Wuhan was all, and they knew it. They knew it was they.

0: outrage du jour cycle, you know, and then they move to, you know, boys and girls sports, and you know, God only knows what else is coming next. But Brian, I think your point is brilliant.
1: I'm sufficiently outraged constantly.
0: Yeah, there you go, Brian. Thank you. That was great.
1: All right, bye.
0: Yeah, Tom in Fargo, North Dakota. Hey, Tom, what's on your mind today?
2: Okay, yeah, I tried to tell you last week, but anyway, the point is Trump has control over all the federal agencies. And one of them he has control over, and one he's been talking about getting rid of, is the FDIC. There's other agencies that are like the for credit unions, and then there's one for like stocks and bonds, mm-hmm. and that's like they're covered up to like $500,000. So it's nice for them. But I figure when Trump shuts that down after he destroys the economy, his gold will be worth even more. I'm sure he's packing it away. He won't admit how much he actually has right now. Mm. But you know how much he really does like gold.
0: Yeah. I'm wondering how much of the Venezuelan gold has ended up in Donald Trump's backyard or, you know, in his one of his ballrooms in Mar-a-Lago. We know he steals from our government. I mean, you know, he stole hundreds of you know, boxes of files that were top secret and nuclear secrets and all that. I mean, we know that he steals from us. He did it before. The guy's a thief.
2: Yeah. Yeah, the thing is, somebody might want to do before the Trump destroys the economy is to get your money and take it out of an FDIC bank or a credit union and you put it in a state bank or a bank that is not insured for federal insurance, and do it. Well, I figure he'll do it.
0: I don't think you can find one.
2: Pardon me?
0: I don't think you could find one. I don't think any bank would want to not be FDIC insured. I mean, who would want a bank with a...
2: Well, there are.
0: There are. Huh. Interesting.
2: There are.
0: Not an area where I'm an expert here, Tom. Tom, thank you. That's an interesting thought experiment. I appreciate the call. Paul in Zilla, Washington. Hey, Paul, what's up?
3: Well, October 17th, no Kings. Vote early.
0: There you go.
3: I'm seeing a lot more blue spots on the map around the United States, but, you know, we still have some towns that don't have anything going on. What's happening down in Walla Walla, Washington? What's happening in Pendleton, Oregon? And you would think a town named Liberal, Kansas would have a action going on.
0: And it doesn't?
3: But they don't have a blue dot on them yet. So, hey, all you listeners out there who are going, oh, somebody should do something. We should have something in my neighborhood. Take 15 minutes. Go to nokings.org. Become a host. It's easy.
0: There you go. And do it. Thank you, Paul. That was a marvelous public service announcement. I'll return the favor. People should check out Paradiso del Sol wines that you guys produce in Zilla, Washington. Paul, thanks for the call.
3: Thank you.
0: Yeah, sure enough. Good talking to you.
3: Thank you.
0: It's 44 and a half minutes past the hour. I'll be back with more of your calls in just a minute. It's the Tom Hartman Program, the True People's Media. Stick around.
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0: And conservative. I'll be right back with you.

0: And welcome back. Pam in Orangevale, Sacramento. Is it Orangevale or Sacramento or both, California? Pam?
1: Oh, hi. I'm sorry.
0: Hi.
1: I just wanted to let you know, I've never called into a radio station before, but you were talking about the $90 Social Security rebate checks mm-hmm. or whatever, the Biden money or whatever.
0: Mm-hmm.
1: That's the first I heard of it. I'm just a few years shy of Medicare age myself, but I do help a couple older relatives with their finances. And so to keep them from, you know, becoming victims of frauds and stuff like that, I share on their banking alerts, and literally an hour ago got a bank alert on one of them, $90 Social Security deposit made.
0: There you go. There you go.
1: And I was thinking, oh, they'll never do that. But I guess that little piddly $90 that

0: already have that he thinks he's giving back to them is one thing. I guess the $500 or the $5,000 check, that will be something else. I guess we'll have to wait and see.
1: Yeah.
0: If he's able,
1: that's
0: if he's able to pull that off. Yeah. But yeah. Anyway, I didn't know if you heard from anybody, but literally happened just an hour ago here in Sacramento.
1: Well, I am looking at my, let me just take a look at my own personal checking account here. And no, it hasn't shown up in mine. I am on real Medicare, so those are the people who qualify for it.
0: Mm-hmm.
1: Interesting.
0: Yeah, I just was stunned. I'm like, oh, here's a text alert. $90 SSN. Oh, my gosh, that's what Tom was talking about. So
1: yep.
0: Anyway, nice of them to give us back our money, I guess.
1: I think the fact that it's being done electronically is probably going to blow up Donald Trump's little scheme here. The $500 checks, you know, I had a caller earlier who got her $500 check in the mail today, and it had a letter with it. The check was signed by Donald Trump, and it had a letter signed by Donald Trump blaming Joe Biden for withholding the $500, which was a complete lie. And
0: right.
1: That, I think, has the potential to cause people to think, well, yeah, okay, Trump might send me money. Maybe I should vote Republican. But just having $90 show up in your checking account?
0: Yeah.
1: I don't think it's going to have that kind of impact.
0: Without his grotesque signature attached to it.
1: And a letter explaining it. Yeah. Although it may well be that your relatives will be receiving, in fact, I would be astonished if it wasn't the case, since they have their address,
0: probably.
1: That they'll be receiving. That's right. They'll get a letter in the mail with, you know, a picture of a canceled check, or, you know, hey, we just sent you this money, or, you know, something. He's got to. I mean, you know, this is an attempt to bribe people to vote.
0: It totally is. And I can't believe people fall for it. But he is the grifter in chief, and people have fallen for his cons all along. So
1: for 60 years. Or longer. Yep. I mean, you know, for as long as he's been in business, he's been running these cons, you know, whether it was Trump Steaks or Trump Water or Trump Board Games or Trump Casinos or Trump University or Trump Nonprofit. Every single one of them was a scam, and they all failed. And, you know, I blame General Electric. You know, they took this guy who was a failed real estate developer and turned him into a monument to American entrepreneurialism, you know, with that TV show on NBC.
0: I blame the gullibility of people.
1: Yeah. Well, I'll go there, too. Pam, thank you for the call. Great to hear.
0: You're
1: and thanks for the heads up. That's fascinating. It's hitting this week, sure enough. Thank you, Pam. 49 minutes past the hour. I'll be back with more of your calls in just a moment. It's the Tom Hartman Program, exposing the con in conservative. We'll be right back.

0: thanks so much for sharing our program and for reaching out to our stations and sponsors and letting them know that you're listening. It really means a lot to us. Did you know that the ancient Roman Republic, you know, which for 480 years was actually a democratic republic before Julius Caesar kind of ended the democracy phase and replaced it with the autocracy phase, that they were brought down by a very small group of very rich people. The richest man in ancient Rome was Marcus Licinius Crassus. He was the richest guy. The billionaire of Rome. And he frankly hated the Roman free bread for all welfare system. It was being paid for with his tax dollars, after all. So him and Pompey the Great and a few other rich guys got together, and they basically crashed Rome. They turned it into an oligarchy and then into a tyranny. And the parallels to what Trump is doing right now are absolutely shocking. There's an article about it over at HartmanReport.com titled American Caesar, Trump's Path to Power Mirrors Rome's Darkest Days. Check it out. Ten minutes before the hour, picking up your calls here, Colleen in Moore Park, California. Hey, Colleen, what's up?
1: Hi, Tom. Thank you for all you do. And I listen to you every single day.
0: Well, thank you, Colleen.
1: The reason I called is with regard to Planned Parenthood's opposition to Prop 40. Mm-hmm. It's actually a regional president's opposition. It is not Planned Parenthood itself. So staff have sent out messages that they are pro-Prop 40. Mm-hmm. The right wing sent out a large glossy flyer with statements from this regional president saying Planned Parenthood is in opposition.
0: Oh, geez. So that's how it ended up in, I don't remember if it was the Washington Post or the New York Times. I read that this morning when I was doing show prep, and I thought, really? But that makes perfect sense.
1: A friend was very upset about the flyer and called me. So I said, that just doesn't make sense. So I researched it a little bit.
0: Yeah. Well, thank you for that, Colleen.
1: Thank you.
0: Yeah. Thank you very much. I appreciate that. That was a valuable call. Thank you. Bill in Sun City, Arizona. Hey, Bill, what's on your mind today?
2: Hi, Tommy. How are you doing today?
0: Good. What's up?
2: I'd like to refer you and the rest of we, the true people, to the Forbes 400 list of American millionaires. I'd like you to read it over the air, and I'd like the rest of we, the people, to employ what I call Blizzard technology. Blizzards are known to take out the power. Let's send them postcards. So you knock it off. Yeah. Not for sale. It's ours.
0: You know, the psychology necessary to become a billionaire, with very few exceptions. I mean, there's probably some reasonable billionaires out there who kind of stumbled into it or whatever. But the psychology necessary to accumulate $1 billion is pretty stark. I mean, it's pretty harsh. And I just don't think that these people will be affected by our disapproval at all. I don't think they care.
2: Tom, let them be known by the company or companies they keep.
0: Yeah.
2: Broadcast this list.
0: Yeah.
2: People, please, look to this list and look at the companies they keep.
0: There was
2: how those companies affect you and send them a blizzard.
0: No, I get it, Bill. I get it. There was a fascinating article in The Economist this week. It's still up if you subscribe, about how it's not just the billionaires, that there are all these what you might call small businesses. They're not like United Healthcare or General Motors, but they're like, you know, the local chain of tire stores. Or the local restaurant that's got four outlets or something, that are owned by a family or an individual, and that individual is worth $200, $300, $400 million. They're not billionaires. They're not super rich, but they're pretty damn rich, and they're having an incredible influence on our politics, those groups, particularly local politics, which I thought was fascinating.
2: I've said this to you before, and you agreed with me. You have to start somewhere.
0: Yeah.
2: I'm starting at the top.
0: I agree.
2: Those people at the top affect
0: agree, Bill. I get
2: more than you're willing to admit to.
0: Yeah, okay. Bill, I got it. Thank you. Patty in Fort Collins, Colorado. Hey, Patty, what's up?
3: Hey there. Thanks for all you do, Tom. I just recently got my $90 in the my bank account from Donald Trump, and I just wanted to let you know I'm going to be donating that to the local sexual assault victims advocacy.
0: Good on you, Patty.
3: I think that's appropriate. And kudos to the woman who called earlier today about donating that money if you don't need it. Thank you.
0: Yeah. Patty, I'm curious, did it show up in your checking account electronically?
3: Yeah.
0: Was it on the day that normally you get your...
3: I was curious.
0: Was it on the day that you normally get your Social Security payment?
3: No, it's a week before.
0: Oh, interesting. Okay.
3: Yeah, and I'm also curious, since it's coming from Social Security, is he taking the money from Social Security to pay us?
0: It's coming out of the Medicare Trust Fund, not the Social Security Trust Fund.
3: Oh, the Medicare Trust Fund. Okay, gotcha.
0: Thanks for the heads up, Patty. Thank you.
3: Yeah, you bet. Okay.
0: Thank you. Dorothy in Phoenix, Arizona. Hey, Dorothy, you have the last minute. What's up?
4: Oh, good morning.
0: Good morning.
4: I'm just wondering if we have to pay taxes on that money that comes to us?
0: I don't know. I was wondering out loud about that, and my guess is we won't find out until next spring when we get a 1099 or don't. I'll look into that when I get off the air. It's the kind of question that is just made for ChatGPT. So I'll find out, but that's an interesting question, especially if it kick. I doubt it's enough to kick most people into a higher tax bracket. But if it flipped somebody into a higher tax bracket, it could be as much a curse as a benefit. Did you get your check, Dorothy, or your mom?
4: No, but I was just thinking about the 500 or the 5,000.
0: Yeah.
4: That might kick you into a higher tax bracket, and.
0: Yeah.
4: I'm just curious if you have to pay taxes as income.
0: Well, I'll track it down and I'll let you know tomorrow. Dorothy, thank you for the call.
4: Okay, thank you.
0: Thank you for listening to us there in Phoenix. And thank you for being with us today. We'll be back tomorrow, same time, same place. In the meantime, don't forget, democracy is not a spectator sport. It requires all of us. And that includes you. So get out there, get active, tag your ad. Have a great afternoon. Be good to yourself and the folks around you. Stay safe. Eat your veggies. Get your damn exercise. And get ready. We've got a lot to do, and the billionaire money is starting to pour in, so we've got to get real active. I'll catch up with you tomorrow.

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1: George Orwell spoke bluntly about the nefarious nature of advertising, calling it, quote, the rattling of a stick inside a swill bucket. Even Orwell, though, would have been astonished by the cacophony of swill bucket advertising currently being blasted at us by Amazon, Google, Meta, and other profiteering tech giants. What are they trying to sell? Pure hogwash. Having spent billions to develop artificial intelligence so humanoid robots can displace workers, the tech geniuses are now rushing to build thousands of vast computer data centers necessary to power their brave new AI world. Each center will suck up local water supplies, drastically raise people's utility bills, create monstrous industrial blight and pollution, and enthrone such autocratic thugs as Bezos, Musk, and Zuckerberg as absentee political bosses with domineering power over each locality. But the billionaires forgot something. You and me, we the people, are in open rebellion against this Orwellian future, with officials in multiple states and localities just saying hell no to the profiteers' invasive scams. Thus, the billionaire hucksters are frantically rattling their swill sticks. For example, Mark Zuckerberg, whose Meta Goliath already operates 26 massive data centers and is now spending $600 billion to plop more of them in our communities, has launched a multi-million dollar offensive to beat back local opponents. It's running BS television ads in state capital cities, financing political candidates to hype the data centers, deploying untold numbers of lobbyists to rig the rules against opponents, and hiring an army of, quote, community affairs agents to spread AI propaganda. This is Jim Hightower saying, they had the fat cats, but a groundswell of us alley cats has them on the run. To get involved, go to MediaJustice.org/tools.

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Radio is yours. Yeah, shout-outs to Portland. Shout-outs to Kickstand Comedy for throwing an amazing event. Juneteenth. Text line open. 971-220-5979. Shout-outs to the Beaches crew worldwide. Really happy to make the early announcement. Eric Boss is now taking over a permanent spot with a monthly on Beaches starting in August. Welcome, Eric Boss. You can catch him worldwide, all over the place, doing cool things. He's got a new single on the Sequel imprint. Shout-outs to the Sequel folks. Shout-outs to all those folks making records out there and putting their love into music. The Pendletons being an early just love of mine. I mean, from Sweater Funk days, shout-out to the Sweater Funk crew in San Francisco. You know, all those folks putting on great events every week, tirelessly, for decades. Hit the text line, 971-220-5979. Just wanted to celebrate the last episode of Beaches in the Falcon Arts building. Shout-outs to the Falcon Arts building. Shout-outs to everyone in this neighborhood. Coffee House 5, everyone that makes this neighborhood run, this corner, this block, means something to us just to get up and have coffee and come here and have the privilege of being on the radio every week. Thank you so much to everyone up here. 971-220-5979, Beaches. We're going to keep going with a couple things. Yeah, like I said, the very last episode of Beaches here in the Falcon Arts building before we actually move to our new studio. So we'll be broadcasting remote from a bunch of different locations across this great city. Next week we'll be at Prospector Records up on Division. Come say hi. Thank you so much. Shout outs to Patrick up there and the whole staff up at Miranda from Wayward Girls for setting that up and everything. Super cool. So, yeah, we're just out here doing our thing. Shout outs to all the comedians for Juneteenth yesterday. Give us a call if you were at the show. 971-220-5979. Hit us on the text line. Let us know if you're there. Yeah, celebrating 9 years. This is 9 years of Beaches and X-Ray FM. Thank you. Thank you so much. We're just getting set up here to start broadcasting. I'm going to pull a couple things and we'll be right back.

shout out to Mark tuning in. Appreciate you tuning in. I don't know if we can fully say who that next shout out is to, but big love to the Burnside family. Appreciate y'all turning

and you're tuned in to Beaches here on X-Ray. A little past the halfway mark here. Just wanted to count back some of these here. We started the hour off with Estás en mi pensamiento from Los Rockin' Devils. Thanks to Skinny Pablo for cutting that one. And we had Parachute by the Lakesiders, Pain Medicine by Vitamin D on the General Principle label. We featured some stuff from the new release from Trace Records, House Shoes presenting and curating that. That was Vortex by Taji Mahal. After that, we heard A Morning in March from the Tony Soprano Band off of Down Tempo 1 on the Doomcastle imprint in Australia. Definitely give that a check. Amazing improv, as it implies, Down Tempo stuff. After that, we had Watch Out by Buddha Monk, again off that Beats, Japanese sound off of Trace Records. Had The Rescue by Mike Wallace off of Theme and Beat 2, part of a three-part series there on Potions. And that last one was Morning Glory by Dave Guy. Great stuff. Speaking of great stuff, been great to do this show out of the Falcon Arts building here. Once again, this is our last broadcast from this location until X-Ray has its new home at the new station. Keep your eyes peeled for more news on that. It's going to be bigger and better, more of an event space, more of a hangout space, more community for everyone. And we love and appreciate all of y'all in the Beaches community and the X-Ray community. Shout out again to Kickstand Comedy, our soon-to-be neighbors, for doing the Comedy in the Park last night. Amazing stuff. Give that event a check. Amazing comedians. Amazing organization. And the turnout was great. Laurelhurst Park. Turns out comedy and DJs in the park really hits in the evening there. If you want to give anyone a shout out here, hit us on the text line. It's 971-220-KXRY. Is 971-220-5979. We love hearing from you. We're more than happy to do shout outs. Again, if those folks in Tasmania are still listening, we haven't heard from you in a while. We hope you're doing well. And again, shout out to everyone that's been tuning in so far. Got some more for you here. Also, if you happen to be in the Mississippi area, Beaches crew and a couple other folks from the Impact Sound, Gritty Kitty may or may not be there, Kweeka is going to be there, Zam Zam Sounds is going to be there, all sorts of folks are going to be there at the Albina Sumner Park right in front of Red Fox for the Red Fox Bash. The Impact Sound System will be in full effect. Love to see you there. Free, all ages. We love to see familiar faces there. Shout-outs to them. Again, text line one more time, 971-220-KXRY. It's 971-220-5979. Love and appreciate y'all.

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Hit the text line. Shout outs to the beaches crew worldwide. Shout outs to House Shoes. Thanks so much for that Japanese beats. I think that first one you played, Tanner, that was my favorite. It was so cool. There's so much great stuff on that record, though. But hit the text line for the final spin at the Falcon Arts Building, Beaches Crew. We love you. 971-220-5979.

I hope you make it to the beach real soon when the Cochrane Parks Program in Portland, Oregon. The beach is cool. Wishing you much love on your Saturday. Where do you stand on ranch dressing? Team ranch? I mean, I like it on pizzas. It's silly, but... sorry, not...

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They've got a wide assortment of games all the way from the 1970s to the present. 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Love and appreciate North Coast. Check them out. Once again, y'all, it's our last broadcast from the Falcon Arts Building, and we'll be broadcasting remotely, starting at Prospector Records up next here. Shout outs, Patrick. And then, yeah, a few months of remote broadcasting until X-Ray secures our new home. And Eric Boss, shout out to Eric Boss for joining the Beaches crew. Lots of good stuff in the lineup here. Love and appreciate all y'all. Once again, 971-220-5979 if you want to do another text line shout out here. And yeah, again, shout out to the folks in Tasmania. If you're out there, we want to hear from you. We know you are, and we love you. Much love, y'all.

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1: We got some beer drinkers out there tonight! You know what this is? This comes from where Venom come from. It's called Newcastle Brown Ale. It knocks you on your back, let me tell you. So the guys here tonight wouldn't give me any alcohol front stage, so I brought my own.
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You're tuned into KXRW here in Vancouver, Washington, and that was the Easy Star All-Stars with Toots and the Maytals, with an unexpected and surprisingly effective cover of Radiohead's Let Down. And this is the Head Full of Bees program, a musical journey into my ADD-addled grab bag of a brain. My name's Kevin, and over the next 55 minutes or so, I'll be throwing all kinds of musical gems your way, including witchy folk drone from Elspeth Ann, modern goth from Sacred Skin, stark Baltic post-punk from Delina Volney, and more. Right now, though, let's stick with this Jamaican vibe with some Peter Tosh from 1977. This is African right here on KXRW, Vancouver's independent radio voice.

From 1965, that was Jamaican rocksteady ska band The Sharks with You Made Me Warm here on the Head Full of Bees program. I'm your host, Kay Murph, and up next is Elspeth Ann with a spooky and droning song called Mercy Me from her 2022 LP of the same name, right here on KXRW.

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1: This is KXRW, and that was Tara Noam Doyle right there with a song called Ant Hill from last year's LP Echo, A-K-K-O. And that was preceded by Nordic folktronica band Valraven with a song called Kraka from their 2009 LP Koder Pa Snor, or in English, Codes on a String. I apologize for the pronunciation there. Time for a quick break, but stick around for more of the Head Full of Bees program in roughly 60 seconds.
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0: Venom, at war with Satan. Salvage from the crypt of Solomon, feared by the masters. The true biblical prophecy of Armageddon, at war with Satan.
1: And we're back to the Head Full of Beasts program with a very quick personal note before I get back into the music. I want to acknowledge the passing of Conrad Lant, a.k.a. Kronos, of the band Venom, who passed away last week at the age of 63. I won't go too far down the rabbit hole here, but it is not hyperbole to say that Venom changed the direction of my life when I picked up their debut LP at some point in seventh grade. As a 12-year-old kid, I was already a big heavy metal fan, Iron Maiden, Motorhead, Rainbow, bands like that. I had no frame of reference for what Venom offered me on that debut LP. The band was over the top in every possible way and just unapologetic about their lack of musical ability. They were to 80s heavy metal what hardcore was to punk. It was louder, faster, uglier, and considerably more menacing. There are very few records that have had such an immediate effect on me like Venom's Welcome to Hell LP. And when I heard it, I thought, okay, I can do this. I can't do Van Halen, I can't do Rush, but this I can do. And so for the next 25 years or so, I played in a series of bands that took me all over the country, brought me to Europe, gave me a series of accomplishments and experiences that I never would have had if I hadn't decided to learn to play some Venom songs on guitar. So here's to Kronos, a huge personality, a lovable meatball in the absolute best sense of the word. Thank you. That bit aside, let's keep the music coming. No, it's not Venom. I planned this playlist way in advance. Out of Los Angeles, this is Sacred Skin with a song called Waiting, here on the Head Full of Bees program.

0: You're tuned in to 99.9 FM here in Vancouver, Washington, KXRW, and that was Portland's own Emma Ruth Rundle with Dark Horse here on the Head Full of Bees program. And before that, you heard out of Belarus, Delina Volny with the title track of their most recent LP, In Between. That is a band you'll be hearing me play a lot on this program. A lot of really good songs from them. Time to pay some bills. We'll be back in 1 minute.
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from one of the biggest albums of the 90s. That was obscure indie band Radiohead. Maybe you've heard of them, with a song called Let Down. And before that, you heard Skull Crusher with a beautifully melancholy song called Whatever Fits Together, from her 2022 album, Quiet the Room. And that does it for this week's show. As always, if you want more Head Full of Bees, or you're interested in some of the other fine programming here on KXRW, you can download the xray.fm app for your device, or just wander over to kxrw.fm to get access to all of our shows, including this one. Until next week, I'm Kevin. The show is Head Full of Bees. I'm here every Monday at 7 p.m. on KXRW LP on 99.9 FM, broadcasting out of our secret underground bunker here in Vancouver, Washington. 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
2: 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The name of this program is Time into Space, and I'm your host. My name is Jeff. I'm here every Thursday afternoon from 4 until 5 p.m. I'm not an expert in music or a professional in any way. I am a music enthusiast, and I've always been fascinated by the fact that music is part of every culture on Earth. Well, music has been around as long as there have been people. We use it in our celebrations. We use it in our ceremonies. We use it just to make ourselves feel good. And as we have expanded across the globe, music has as well. And we've encountered other cultures. And so now music has become sort of an amalgam. It's blended. A lot of cultures have a particular kind of music. And now other people are doing that sort of music and bringing it into their own culture. And I find music to be a universal language. You can communicate with music even though you might not understand what the other people is actually saying. It definitely communicates thoughts, feelings, ideas, where you might not normally be able to communicate. It's amazing. Music is truly a gift. Today on this program, I thought I might play some songs that are international or international flavored or blended as such. I'm going to start out with something by Desmond Dekker. This is probably the first international song I ever heard when I was a kid. This is The Israelites here on KXRW.

Ending that set of music here on KXRW with Martin Denny from the collection The Exotic Sounds of Martin Denny, and we heard the song Coronation. My name is Jeff, and you are listening to Time Into Space, a program I present here on this station every Thursday afternoon from 4 until 5 p.m. Ahead of Martin Denny, we heard Augustus Pablo with Corner Crew Dub, and that comes from the classic dub album King Tubby Meets Rockers Uptown. And to start us out, we heard The Israelites by Desmond Dekker and the Aces, a song that was quite a hit here in the United States. It's funny how we think about American music like jazz and rock and roll as being American music, but really it's a derivative of music that has come to this country and then mixed with styles of people that were already here. And then that music being so popular spread out throughout the world. For instance, I'm going to play a track up next by somebody from Japan, and this is somebody who is an excellent surf guitarist. This is Takashi Tekraushi, I guess is how you pronounce his name, here on KXRW.

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Ending that set of music with Geb Melo by Ofege, I guess, O-F-E-G-E, from the collection Love, Peace, and Poetry, African Psychedelic Music. My name is Jeff, and you are listening to Time into Space here on KXRW, a program I present every Thursday afternoon from 4 until 5 p.m. Ahead of that, we had the Yumi Whistler guitar combo from their album The Albanian Connection with Sonido Amazonico. And to start us out, we heard Takashi Tekraushi and the song Tasharo Goose, I guess, G-O-Z-E. I realize that my pronunciation is horrible, and I apologize. You can check out our website, KXRW, to find the playlist for this show. And while you're there, you might check out some of the other shows that we have to offer by checking out our schedule. For instance, I can highly recommend the show that broadcasts on Monday afternoons at 4 p.m., Guitar and Other Machines, hosted by my good friend, DJ Stina. Up next here on KXRW, this is the Wolfgang Donner Quintet, a band out of Germany, from their album O'Meals. This is Take Off Your Clothes to Feel the Setting Sun, here on KXRW.

Ending that set of music here on KXRW with Nega do Cabelo Duro by Astra Gilberto and Walter Wanderley from their album A Certain Smile, A Certain Sadness. You are listening to Time Into Space here on KXRW. My name is Jeff. I'm your host. I'm here every Thursday afternoon from 4 until 5 p.m. Ahead of that, we had Desafinado by Gal Costa from the album India. And to start us out, we heard the Wolfgang Donner Quintet from their album O'Meals, that's O-I-M-E-L-S, with Take Off Your Clothes to Feel the Setting Sun. Up next here on KXRW, a band that blends a lot of different styles, rock and world music. This is Talking Heads from their album Fear of Music with iZimbra here on KXRW.

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Ending that set of music here on KXRW with Jorge Ben from his album Africa Brazil with Ponta de Lacana Africano. My name is Jeff and you are listening to Time Into Space here on KXRW. I'm here every Thursday afternoon from 4 until 5 p.m. Before Jorge Ben, we heard King Sunny Ade and his African beats from his album Juju Music with Jafumi. And to start us out, we heard I Zimbra by Talking Heads from their album Fear of Music. And that is just about my time for today. I'm going to leave here with one last track. This is the band Sex Witch, which is actually Natasha Khan and the band Toy from London, doing covers of Iranian or Middle Eastern psychedelic songs. This is Ha Hoa Ha Hoa by Sex Witch here on KXRW, and I'll be back next week. Thanks.

0: Welcome and thanks for tuning in. Today we're talking with On Point Community Credit Union's new Camas branch manager, Chris Tapia. Chris, thanks for sitting down with us.
1: Of course. Thanks for having me.
0: September is National Emergency Preparedness Month, so today we're talking about how to get financially prepared for the unexpected with an emergency fund. This is really critical for handling those unexpected costs. Right, Chris?
1: That's right, Stephen. It may be a little stressful to think about it right now, but emergency expenses can come up at any time, whether it's car repairs, vet visits, or even sudden layoffs.
0: And how much do you recommend people have in that emergency fund?
1: Sure. At On Point, we recommend at least 3 to 6 months worth of living expenses in an emergency fund to make sure that you're covered. Now, we know that that's a big chunk of change, so you don't have to save it all at once. I'd say start small, 10 to 20 bucks per paycheck. You'd be surprised at how fast it'll grow.
0: And you need to not touch that fund, right?
1: Exactly. Just leave it be. It might be tempting to dip into it, especially if you're saving and saving and that emergency never comes along. But consistency is key. Building that financial cushion bit by bit now is going to save you so much stress if something does happen later on. And it will really help you focus on moving forward and building back. You're essentially helping your future self.
0: These are all great tips, Chris.
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3: Murder at sea, abandoned wounded soldiers, a president banning reporters and ducking fraud questions, 12,000 book bans driven partly by AI, and why happier countries have more cats. Good morning. This is the Commonwealth Report. News for the public, not the powerful. You can follow us at commonwealthreport.news. Why is America still blowing up boats and killing people without a trial? Trump's military killed 4 more people on Sunday. Southern Command says it hit a go-fast boat in the Caribbean and called the dead narco-terrorists. It offered no evidence, no names, no trial. That's the 71st confirmed strike in a 13-month campaign that's now killed at least 238 human beings. Last month, UN counterterrorism expert Ben Saul said that even if these boats were running drugs, there's no right under international law to use military force against them. Former State Department lawyer Brian Finnecker says called Sunday's strike more performative killing at sea. Amnesty International USA called it murder and asked, where is Congress to stop the horror? The Republicans who run both chambers keep refusing to rein him in. A president who can kill without a trial out there can do it anywhere. 9 wounded soldiers break their silence and say the Pentagon left them on their own. 9 American service members wounded in Trump's Iran war are going on the record with the Associated Press, rare for troops still in uniform. They were hit March 1st when an Iranian drone struck Port Shulba in Kuwait, killing 6 and injuring dozens. Lieutenant Colonel Arturo Lincoln took shrapnel that damaged an artery feeding his brain. Instead of a hospital bed in Germany, he got barracks and orders to book his own appointments. Major Stephen Ramsbottom waited more than 4 months for MRI results. Chief Warrant Officer Rodney Bierman rode to Germany on the floor of a cargo plane and then learned the wounded weren't even recorded as combat casualties. Quote, some sacred trust that I thought would never be broken was broken, he said. The Pentagon says doctors decide who gets admitted. These politicians love starting wars, they just don't love the people who fight them. Why did Trump just throw Politico off Air Force One? The White House barred Politico from Air Force One on Monday, the day it was Politico's turn as the print pool reporter, the one who sends dispatches to every other news outlet. Trump's already blocked CNN from its turn in the TV pool and handed seats to MAGA outlets Lindell TV and Real America's Voice. On September 18th, he announced he was banning Politico, CNN, and MS Now from the White House over what he calls fake news. A judge temporarily blocked that ban, and Judge Timothy Kelly weighs extending that block at a hearing Thursday. The outlet's lawyer, Ted Boutros, says the law is absolutely clear. Trump claims the plane's different because space is tight. When a president picks who gets to cover him, you're not getting news anymore. You're getting a press release. Where's the evidence? Trump storms off when reporters demand proof of voter fraud. Heading to Marine One on Monday for campaign events, Trump told reporters there's a lot of cheating in vote by mail. A reporter asked why he's telling his own supporters to vote by mail if it's fraud. He said they can do either. Then they pressed him, where's the cheating? All over, he said. Where's the evidence? Take a look at California, he said. A reporter shot back that there's no evidence in California. Trump snapped, you are fake news, and walked away offering no proof. He made the same charge after California's June primary, and his White House had no evidence for the New York Times then either. The midterms are November 3rd, less than a month away. He isn't hunting for fraud. He's building an excuse in case he loses. Is a computer now deciding which books your kids can read? Pet America reported Monday that schools banned books 11,982 times last school year. That's the most ever recorded, hitting 7,370 titles in 114 districts. Texas alone banned more than 8,100, over two-thirds of the national total. And Florida banned more than 3,200. Penn blames a 2025 Texas law, SB 13, that sweeps out books anybody calls profane or indecent. Texas District used artificial intelligence to build banned lists, and the software recommended books because they'd been banned somewhere else. So bans feed bans while librarians get ignored. The most banned book was Sold, a novel about a girl trafficked into slavery. Stephen King was the most banned author again. Increasingly, these bans are invisible, Penn warns. That's 34,000 bans since 2021. People who trust their own ideas don't fear a library. Geeky science. Could cats be the secret to a happier country? A study in the journal PLOS-1 looked at 93 countries and found that the ones with more cats report higher levels of happiness. Researchers led by Javier Boras-Leon with senior author Dario Mastrippi of the University of Chicago compared happiness scores with cat numbers, wealth, and exposure to Toxoplasmosis, a parasite cats can pass to people. More cats went with more happiness. More recent infections went with less. The surprise? Countries with more cats had less of the parasite, likely because richer nations keep cats indoors, vaccinated, and well-fed. The authors are careful. We cannot say that having more cats makes people happier, they said. Income tracked with happiness even more strongly. So maybe the real secret isn't the cat. It's living in a country that takes care of its people and its pets. And that's the way it is today, Tuesday, October 6th, 2026. I'm Tom Hart.
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4: Hey, top of the Tuesday to you. The billionaires see the revolt coming. Can they buy their way out again? This is getting interesting. I'm particularly watching Prop 40 in California since they've been, Sergey Brin apparently has been funding this ad, or I don't know, some billionaires have been funding an ad suggesting that a tax on billionaires is just the beginning and eventually they're going to come take your kid's bicycle. But it's working. I mean, it's actually tightening the race. So also rally goers cheer as Trump says, let them take out Los Angeles or San Diego. Who are these people? And also swapping one illegal scheme for another. Trump says his super PAC cash will now fund his propaganda ads. Well, that's illegal, too. So, weird stuff there. In the second hour of our program, what the hell is going on with our post office? And Ken Paxton terrified a small-town pediatrician for conspiracy to, gasp, recommend childhood vaccinations. And could a Russia plague be a bioweapon leak? Mystery outbreak spears concerns of a malicious experiment in a secret Siberian lab. In the third hour of our program, Sabrina Hake is going to drop by on Iran. Green energy will have the last word, she writes. Also, slim to none, Senate Democrats suggest they would block any Trump Supreme Court nomination for 2 years if they win the midterms. And Trump blames Ukraine, not his war in Iran, for rising gas prices. So, you know, there's a lot to cover there. My op-ed today over at HartmanReport.com is titled, The Billionaires See the Revolt Coming. Can they buy their way out again? And you know, it's pretty straightforward. We're seeing this all over the world. Spain was, you know, just convulsed last week. It's still going on, but, you know, in a more minor way. It's kind of moved to France now. An 87-year-old woman was carried out of her apartment that she'd lived in for at least 50 years on a stretcher because her landlord wanted to raise the rent. And under the Spanish law, I don't know if it's town, county, federal, whatever, you can only raise the rent when the person moves out. And, you know, people just, you know, they literally took over a town square nearby and just kind of, you know, did an occupy this little town in Spain thing. And in France right now, the students are revolting because there hasn't been enough money spent keeping their colleges functioning and their dorm rooms reasonable and all that sort of thing. These are the microcosms. The macrocosm, the big picture here, is that we've had 45 years of so-called conservative neoliberalism and so-called austerity, all specifically designed to make the rich richer at the expense of average working people. And it's left average citizens furious. And that fury is driving two parallel movements. And the big question is, which one of those movements is going to win? And this is where five corrupt Republicans on the Supreme Court, with the Citizens United ruling, have put a huge thumb on the scale for who's going to win this thing by saying, basically, that billionaires and corporations can throw all the money that they want into political campaigns. And they are doing it now. They are doing it aggressively. They see this as like the final battle. You know, are we going to become like the New Deal, you know, where the billionaires had to kind of shut up and just go back to doing business? Or are we going to be, you know, like Russia, where the billionaires and the government are kind of the same thing and they run the country? You know? And I think that this election is going to tell us a lot, but the optimism, I think, that a lot of people had literally a week ago because the incredible polling numbers for the Democrats is starting to transform itself into concern. And I, you know, I've been saying this over and over and over again. The billionaire money is coming. Well, it's here now. And what we're seeing, the Iowa race, for example, the Democrat was ahead, now the Democrat's behind. I mean, all it takes is just dropping millions and millions of dollars into a media market. You know, we saw this here in Portland when Sheila Jayapal, you know, Pramila Jayapal's sister was running for the House of Representatives in the primary. And AIPAC came in and using a front group, so nobody realized it was AIPAC until after the election. And because she had been opposed to sending more weapons to Israel, AIPAC came in and just blanketed us with four, you know, big glossy brochures in the mail and ads on television and all kinds of, just took her out. Just took her out. And so, anyhow, we have seen this movie before. The last time and that gives me some hope. In fact, it gives me a lot of hope. The last time the morbidly rich held this much of the nation's wealth and this much of the nation's political power was the late 19th century, the 1880s, 1890s. And there was a backlash. I mean, there was a union movement that was growing, although it was still legal whether it was legal, it was, you know, allowed, I suppose, you know, for cops to beat up strikers and kill, you know, or imprison strike leaders, you know, union people who were trying to form unions. And you had the railroads, the oil companies, there was a sugar cartel, there was a match cartel. Matches were important back then. You had to, you know, light your lamp and light your stove and light your, there was just all kinds of, you know, basically every industry had come to be dominated by a cartel, by small cartels. And the result of that was that in 1890, Congress passed the Sherman Antitrust Act. Senator James Sherman of Ohio, who I think was a Republican, if I recall correctly, you know, was behind this. And we passed the Antitrust Act. And in 1890, it took another 15 years for it to get seriously enforced. It was Teddy Roosevelt who went after John Rockefeller and many of the other trusts and things in the early 19-aughts, right, the 19-0 years. And then William Howard Taft, after him, in the early 19-teens, used these to. In fact, Taft actually finished most of the work that Roosevelt had done. Interestingly, both those guys were Republican presidents, and both of them were progressives. That was back when we actually had progressive Republicans, which we had right up until the 1980s, when Newt Gingrich came in and basically purged the party of them. So there was that. There was the Tillman Act, was passed in 1907. It made it a federal felony for any corporation to stick its nose in elections or fund any candidate for federal office. It didn't cover state elections, but it did, because it was a federal act, but it did cover federal elections. The income tax came in 1913 and the estate tax in 1916. And by the 1930s, Franklin Roosevelt was, building out Social Security and, he reinvented it. And the right to unionize got put into law. And the rest of the New Deal was built on, and he raised the, the top income tax rate up to 90%. And the New Deal was built on that foundation. And after World War II, democracies all over the world said, hey, that looks like a, look at that. America is the first country in the history of the world to have more than half its population in the middle class. And they did it with a single paycheck. It's incredible. Let's do that. And our model of regulated capitalism and keeping, oligarchs under control with high tax rates and preventing large amounts of money from being in elections was duplicated all over the world. We had Ask Tom Anything on Saturday for people who subscribe to Hartman Report on Zoom, and Nigel Peacock was on with us. Nigel works with us. He's our webmaster. He lives in the UK. And he was telling us how, in his congressional district equivalent, it's called a ward, whatever it's called. There was this absolute limit of money that could be spent on the political campaign. I think it was something like $80,000 or in the neighborhood of $100,000. And that was it. Right. And this is, a remnant of Europe following the United States, after World War II to a large extent. But then what happened in the 60s and 70s, and in particular in the 70s, was progressives became complacent and working class people. We just all figured, this is the way it's going to be forever, right? You get one good paycheck and a union job and you can support your family and put your kids through school and have a decent retirement and be in the middle class. It was two-thirds of us. And then Ronald Reagan came into office and said, no, we're going to take that apart. And we're going to do it based on the Powell memo from 1971. Lewis Powell by then was on the Supreme Court and had written the Buckley decision, the 1978 decision that said corporations are persons and money is speech. So, 2 years after the Powell memo, you had the Heritage Foundation, you had the ALEC being formed, you had all these institutions and organizations. And over time, it took, 20 years or so for the damage to the general economy to really sink in. But over time, working people figured out that they were being screwed. So the billionaires came in and said, yeah, you're being screwed. You know who's doing it? It's those black people who want your job. It's those women who want your job. It's those brown-skinned immigrants who want your job. It's those queer people. And all of a sudden, we've got social issues, right? I mean, of course, there's always been, some debate about abortion or gay marriage or something like that. But this was like on steroids. The whole point here was just to say, okay, no, And so I think the big question now is, are we going to go back to the New Deal kind of politics that the Democratic Party advocated during the period from the 1930s to the 1980s? I doubt we're going to go back to what Reagan sort of had in the 1980s, which was democracy with a conservative sheen on it, because what he set in motion has led us straight to this a neo-fascist in the White House, and open fascists supporting him. So this is the choice before us. Do we go back to the New Deal, which, Democrats are increasingly talking about, and regain the American middle class and get the billionaires under control? And again, I think Prop 40 is going to be a huge bellwether here, not just for public opinion, but also for the power of billionaire money in campaigns. Do we do that? Or do we just go full fascist? Do we just say, okay, that's it? Trump is going to, make the rules, and he's got national presidential security memo number 7 saying that if you're anti-capitalist, you're a terrorist, and we could take you out. I mean, I think that's really what it boils down to. Spending on the Senate races is projected to be over $3 billion this year. I mean, that's obscene by any standard. So get ready. Double check your voter registration at vote.org. Make sure that everybody you know is getting ready to vote. And when you see deceptive ads, be sure to tell everybody about it. 18 minutes past the hour. I'll be right back.
5: This is the Tom Hartman Program.
4: Donald Trump says Iran should take out Los Angeles. Really? Was that a misspeak? Stick around.

0: and welcome back. Frank in Hood River, Oregon. Hey, Frank, what's on your mind today?
1: Hi, Tom. How you doing?
0: Good. What's up?
1: Good. Well, one day last week, the lead editorial in the New York Times said 4 out of the 7 swing states will elect their Secretary of State next month. Now, all 4 Republican nominees tried to overturn Biden's election, mm-hmm. or that they refused to say he won.
0: Whoa.
1: Secretaries of State, yeah.
0: What states are those, Frank?
1: Pardon me?
0: Do you know which states those 4 people are? What those 4 states are?
1: Arizona, Georgia, Michigan, and I think Nevada was the other one.
0: Mm, okay.
1: Okay. And they're all pretty tight races. So people really need to vote Democratic for Secretary of State.
0: Yeah.
1: Because they can, Secretary of State can purge voters. They can oversee voting machines. They can certify the result, et cetera.
0: Yeah, they can have some role in how long the lines are, basically, too.
1: Oh, yeah. Yeah, among even worse things, you know, they can actually certify the result.
0: Yeah.
1: And they can purge voters. It's what the editorial said. Very authoritative, too. And I think many red states already have election deniers running as Secretary of State. Or they're in the office already. Talk about overthrowing our democracy. There's one quick thing I want to say. If people listen to you on the Tom Hartman app, mm-hmm. It's blue with your picture on it, free app. It repeats every 3 hours when your show is finished. You don't need Wi-Fi. Just cell reception is good enough. So
0: great.
1: That's what I have to say.
0: Okay.
1: Quickly. So
0: thanks a lot, Frank, and thanks for the plug. Appreciate the call, and thanks for the heads up. Robert in Springfield, Missouri. Hey, Robert, what's on your mind today?
2: Hi, Tom. Thank you so much for everything. A lot of stuff. I'd love to pull up to your house and make you and Louise a vegetarian. A salad.
0: Well, thank you, Robert. But we're tight on time here. So, what did you call about?
2: Oh, I didn't want to call about it because we already know about Netanyahu and Qatar and all that stuff, and yeah, all the bad stuff that happened. Like where we're at today with Palestine. So,
0: That was your concern. Was what's going on?
2: Many more things than that. I mean, Syria, I mean, you can go up and down like NATO. They go around and they like spin around in circles and they don't do anything for each other. Like Poland needs help right now and many different things and like the EU. And they come over here and it's like, why did Netanyahu and Trump get to be in our White House and when nobody was like put them in handcuffs?
0: Well, they were elected. I mean, Netanyahu's party was elected, and here, you know, Trump himself was elected, or at least the Electoral College elected him. So, but yeah, I get it.
2: Well,
0: I get it, Robert. Robert, I'm out of time. I'm sorry, but thank you for your kind words and your offer of a salad. I appreciate it. It's 22 minutes past the hour. I'll be back with more of the news of the day and your calls in just a minute. Stay with us.

Tired of news that protects the powerful? Get reporting with a backbone at the Commonwealth Report. 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So back in the 1980s, Louise and I lived in Germany for a year. And one of the stories that I remember hearing from some of the older people who were there in Stadtsteinach, who had been alive during the Hitler era, was that the radio and television stations, well, they didn't have television stations, but the radio stations and the newspapers back then had, on radio, it was a particular time of the day, and newspapers, a particular part of the paper, where people could write in or people could call in and denounce their neighbors for being gay or for being disloyal or for being secretly Jewish. And that would then cause the neighbors to all go after them because it was a matter of public record. Now, anything states do in the United States is a matter of public record. The Attorney General of Missouri, Andrew Bailey, has just put up a form on the government's website, the Transgender Center Concerns form, where you can report your neighbors for dressing up as women. This is nuts. Check it out. There's a whole piece about it at tom.tv.

0: Donald Trump told a rally in Green Island, Nebraska, where he was stumping for Pete Ricketts for the Senate against independent candidate Dan Osborne. He says, and remember, again, it's just a war. It's just with a war. It's just artificial. It's a little bit high. It's a small price to pay for keeping the world safe, keeping our country safe. They could take out a city. Let them take out Los Angeles. Let them take out San Diego. This is a very small price to pay. What? Let them take out Los Angeles. Let them take out San Diego. Now, I have to assume that this is just Trump's kind of stupidity showing up, and that what he meant was let them try or something. I don't know what they meant, what he meant. Republicans are out, you know, the White House is out right now running around going, oh, what he meant, we're going to prevent them from doing that. Yeah, really? Are you serious? Oh, and then he said, I know more about inflation. I know more about everything than anybody anywhere in the world. Oh, God.
1: 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Call 202-808-9925.
0: He knows more about everything than anybody in the world. And he actually said that with a straight face, and he was cheered. And they cheered when he said, let him take out Los Angeles.

0: at sea, abandoned wounded soldiers, a president banning reporters and ducking fraud questions, 12,000 book bans driven partly by AI, and why happier countries have more cats. Good morning. This is the Commonwealth Report, news for the public, not the powerful. You can follow us at commonwealthreport.news. Why is America still blowing up boats and killing people without a trial? Trump's military killed four more people on Sunday. Southern Command says it hit a go-fast boat in the Caribbean and called the dead narco-terrorists. It offered no evidence, no names, no trial. That's the 71st confirmed strike in a 13-month campaign that's now killed at least 238 human beings. Last month, UN counterterrorism expert Ben Saul said that even if these boats were running drugs, there's no right under international law to use military force against them. Former State Department lawyer Brian Finnecker says Sunday's strikes called Sunday's strike more performative killing at sea. Amnesty International USA called it murder and asked, where is Congress to stop the horror? The Republicans who run both chambers keep refusing to rein him in. A president who can kill without a trial out there can do it anywhere. Nine wounded soldiers break their silence and say the Pentagon left them on their own. Nine American service members wounded in Trump's Iran war are going on the record with the Associated Press, rare for troops still in uniform. They were hit March 1st when an Iranian drone struck Port Shulba in Kuwait, killing six and injuring dozens. Lieutenant Colonel Arturo Lincoln took shrapnel that damaged an artery feeding his brain. Instead of a hospital bed in Germany, he got barracks and orders to book his own appointments. Major Stephen Ramsbottom waited more than 4 months for MRI results. Chief Warrant Officer Rodney Bierman rode to Germany on the floor of a cargo plane and then learned the wounded weren't even recorded as combat casualties. Quote, some sacred trust that I thought would never be broken was broken, he said. The Pentagon says doctors decide who gets admitted. These politicians love starting wars. They just don't love the people who fight them. Why did Trump just throw Politico off Air Force One? The White House barred Politico from Air Force One on Monday, the day it was Politico's turn as the print pool reporter, the one who sends dispatches to every other news outlet. Trump's already blocked CNN from its turn in the TV pool and handed seats to MAGA outlets Lindell TV and Real America's Voice. On September 18th, he announced he was banning Politico, CNN, and MS Now from the White House over what he calls fake news. A judge temporarily blocked that ban, and Judge Timothy Kelly weighs extending that block at a hearing Thursday. The outlet's lawyer, Ted Boutros, says the law is absolutely clear. Trump claims the plane's different because space is tight. When a president picks who gets to cover him, you're not getting news anymore. You're getting a press release. Where's the evidence? Trump storms off when reporters demand proof of voter fraud. Heading to Marine One on Monday for campaign events, Trump told reporters there's a lot of cheating in vote by mail. A reporter asked why he's telling his own supporters to vote by mail if it's fraud. He said they can do either. Then they pressed him. Where's the cheating? All over, he said. Where's the evidence? Take a look at California, he said. A reporter shot back that there's no evidence in California. Trump snapped, you are fake news, and walked away offering no proof. He made the same charge after California's June primary, and his White House had no evidence for the New York Times then either. The midterms are November 3rd, less than a month away. He isn't hunting for fraud. He's building an excuse in case he loses. Is a computer now deciding which books your kids can read? PEN America reported Monday that schools banned books 11,982 times last school year. That's the most ever recorded, hitting 7,370 titles in 114 districts. Texas alone banned more than 8,100, over two-thirds of the national total, and Florida banned more than 3,200. PEN blames a 2025 Texas law, SB 13, that sweeps out books anybody calls profane or indecent. Texas District used artificial intelligence to build banned lists, and the software recommended books because they'd been banned somewhere else. So bans feed bans while librarians get ignored. The most banned book was Sold, a novel about a girl trafficked into slavery. Stephen King was the most banned author again. Increasingly, these bans are invisible, Penn warns. That's 34,000 bans since 2021. People who trust their own ideas don't fear a library. Geeky science. Could cats be the secret to a happier country? A study in the journal PLOS One looked at 93 countries and found that the ones with more cats report higher levels of happiness. Researchers led by Javier Boras-Leon with senior author Dario Mastrippi of the University of Chicago compared happiness scores with cat numbers, wealth, and exposure to toxoplasmosis, a parasite cats can pass to people. More cats went with more happiness. More recent infections went with less. The surprise? Countries with more cats had less of the parasite, likely because richer nations keep cats indoors, vaccinated, and well-fed. The authors are careful. We cannot say that having more cats makes people happier, they said. Income tracked with happiness even more strongly. So maybe the real secret isn't the cat. It's living in a country that takes care of its people and its pets. And that's the way it is today, Tuesday, October 6th, 2026. I'm Tom Hart.
1: 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Check it out. So between his tax cuts and crashing the debt ceiling and shifting billions of Treasury dollars into crypto and tariffs and all this other stuff, Trump is threatening to crash our economy. And he doesn't seem to be particularly worried about that. Why would that be? Well, first off, economic disasters are great excuses to cut taxes. Both Reagan and George W. Bush used recessions as their excuse to stimulate the economy by cutting trillions from the taxes of billionaires. Secondly, economic crises increased the tolerance for strongman governments. Hitler rode to power in Europe based on the Great Depression. And third, billionaires make a fortune when there's a market crash because they can buy all the stock that average people are trying to unload from their 401ks to pay the damn rent. There's a whole article about this that lays the whole thing out over at HartmanReport.com. It's titled Crashing the Economy, Trump's Blueprint for Power and Profit. Check it out. And welcome back. So just one final note here, and I'll pick up your calls. Donald Trump is getting roundly criticized for using our tax dollars to run the ads on TV, saying that God created Donald Trump because he was so needed by we the people. Honest to God, that's one of the ads. God created Trump. And so finally, a couple of days ago, maybe I think it was day before yesterday, at one of his rallies, he said, you know, I'll just tell my super PAC to pay for these ads instead of the federal government. Well, here's the problem. A person who holds federal office, like the president, can't direct a super PAC. This was, you know, one of the small concessions in Citizens United that the corrupt Republicans on the Supreme Court put in there to make it appear or give some small semblance of appropriateness, or I lack a word here, but you get what I'm saying, was that you can have a super PAC, but you can't coordinate it with a campaign, you can't coordinate it with the candidate. It has to be truly independent. These are called independent expenditures. They have to be truly independent. So Trump is saying, I'm going to use my super PAC, MAGA Inc., and federal law is a violation of federal law. So the Campaign Legal Center, Brendan Fisher, who used to be a regular guest on this program, we should probably get him back on, he says they're suing. He says federal law prohibits office holders from controlling a super PAC or directing its spending. He said President Trump's repeated assertions that he controls the super PAC shows that he has committed a clear-cut violation of campaign finance law. I'm sorry, that was from the director of Federal Campaign Finance Report at CLC, Sourav Ghosh. Our laws are clear. No federal office holder or candidate is allowed to direct the money raised or spent by a super PAC. Yeah. All right, what's on your mind today? CC in Northbrook, Illinois. Hey, CC, what's up?
2: Hey, Tom. That crime that you just spoke about, that's just so small potatoes. This guy is so far down the crime road, I don't know. But
1: oh, yeah, it's like a crime a day.
2: Yes. In fact, that's why I called early. I call early in the week because this guy is melting down. We might not get to the end of the week. Anyway, before I forget, Louise, I got an overdose of serotonin on that last song, so...
1: Okay.
2: Yeah, I appreciate
1: you like that one. Okay. Thanks, Cece.
2: I'm serious. She's just off the chain. But my question today, Tom, got like two questions I want to ask you, and you've talked about this before. The October surprise in fundraising, these are the two subjects I want to ask you about, because I'm not understanding, well, the fundraising, how that equals to victory. And my exhibit one would be Angie Nixon and Venman in Florida.
1: Yeah.
2: She was outraised 14 million to 1 million. She still won. And another exhibit would be Wisconsin Supreme Court race. There was Elon Musk money, piles of it in Wisconsin.
1: Right.
2: And the Supreme Court nominee still won. And so that's one question in the fundraising. How does that equal victory?
1: Let me just deal with that. It doesn't always equal victory, as you just pointed out, Cece. You're absolutely right. But more often than not, it used to be the number that we used to cite, you know, like maybe a decade ago, was that about 95% of the time the candidate who spent the most money won the race. Now, there were a whole bunch of other factors. The candidate who spent the most money was probably, you know, in many cases, was the only serious candidate or the major candidate or the most well-known candidate or the incumbent or whatever. I mean, there were other variables that were correlation rather than causation. But, you know, typically that's the case. And what we're seeing right now is, in race after race, is that these races are tightening, and they will continue to tighten because of all this big money being spent. Doesn't mean the Democrats aren't going to win. I'm not giving up or in despair right now. But it is going to be a hell of a fight.
2: And I attribute that to just voter not being engaged. I just have problems with, you know, because they run a commercial seven times over, people be influenced. And then, but it's not new to me, because I know that people do vote for signs. In local election, the person that has the most signs generally wins. And so, but my second question, the October surprise, I mean, is that what Trump is talking about yesterday? I'm not being naive towards the thing he says, because he projects.
1: Yeah.
2: And I think the greatest threat that we have in the world, really, but really here in the United States for sure, is Donald Trump. So is he setting up us? You always talk about October surprise, which I'm sure you have history to make, you know, to explain that October surprise. And I kind of know what you're saying, because something big is going to happen, like with Biden. I think the October surprise was the thing that happened in Israel. And so I'm thinking, I think there will be an October surprise, but it won't be coming from overseas. It's going to be right here in the good old USA from our number one, I'm going to call him a terrorizer, to lack of a, that's the only word I can think of for him. So is that what the October surprise, something happens to change the perception or the voting block?
1: Well, here's the thing, Cece. Yeah. When you and I were youngins, most states did not have early voting. And so if you dropped a bomb on a candidate, you know, of some consequence a week or two before the election day, you could really swing a lot of the electorate, and the candidate wouldn't have an opportunity to rebut it, to respond to it. And, you know, that's why Lyndon Johnson and Hubert Humphrey were planning on announcing in October that they had negotiated peace with South and North Vietnam, you know. So, for example, I mean, you know, that was going to be an October surprise. So I think that the whole October surprise thing has diminished considerably now that we've got so many states that have early voting, in some cases that start even before October. But I believe, I could be wrong on that, but, you know, this start certainly the first week of October, because people are voting right now as we speak. So if there is an October surprise here, it looks to me like it's billions and billions of dollars from billionaires and right-wing corporations, but mostly from billionaire families. So,
2: yeah, I want to win that. You had a type of a contest that if a person named one thing that the Republicans did to benefit the masses, that they could win a free book or something like that. I don't know what the reward.
0: Well,
2: I think you just named one, didn't you? The Sherman Act by John Sherman. He was a Republican. It was in 1800s.
0: It was the 1800s. I could give you a long list of great things that Teddy Roosevelt and William Howard Taft did. Now, this is

0: improvement.
1: Right.
0: But it goes way back.
1: Yeah, it's called
0: and
1: the Medicare Improvement Fund.
0: It was reissued in 2014.
1: Right, it's called the Medicare Improvement Fund, and typically it was right. used to make Medicare work better. It was you know, to pay for public outreach, to hire people who would work with people who are having problems with payments or whatever. Because Trump has gutted, you know, Social Security anyway, 7,000, you know, they fired 7,000 Social Security workers, many of them also working in Medicare. And because Trump has refused to spend that money, he's sending it to you and me.
0: My second point is this. When we were both younger, there was a health Steward Healthcare ran 30 hospitals in this country. At one point, it was then taken over by private equity investors. Mm-hmm. And their main goal was to squeeze money out of each hospital as fast as they could.
1: Correct.
0: I know time, but bottom line is this. If you went into one of these hospitals that no longer exist but were at that time, 25% more likely to get health-acquired complications if you went in there, and 42% more likely to die 30 days after an operation.
1: Yeah, I've been ranting about this for a long time, Tony. Private equity appears to me to be basically a scam to just basically drain all the cash out of and ultimately often destroy, you know, profitable functional companies. You know, Mitt Romney did it to Clear Channel. I was there at Clear Channel when it happened.
0: These hospitals went bankrupt in 2024.
1: Yeah.
0: Isn't that interesting?
1: Yeah, just
0: the
1: like Clear Channel.
0: The election was held, these companies went bankrupt.
1: Yeah, there you go. Tony, thank you. Spot on. Private equity is a curse and needs to be regulated. In fact, I in my opinion, needs to be outlawed. I think their business model is you know, just exploitative, pure exploitative capitalism. It's 45 minutes past the hour.
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1: It's the place where despair is not an option. I'll be right back with your calls.

0: And welcome back, John, in Vashon Island, Washington. Hey, John, thanks for listening to KBCS. What's up?
1: Good morning, Tom.
0: Hey.
1: Any way you want to spell it. I got a letter from the IRS, which I usually don't look forward to, but this one says that starting in 2027, something called the Savers Match replaces the Savers Credit for contributions made to retirement plans or IRAs. And if I qualify, if I had low enough income, it says for marriage filing jointly, $71,000 a year is the upper limit for this, that I can get up to 50% of my contribution match. So I think there used to be like a $2,000 annual limit to these things. And it says you can get up to $1,000 each year. So if you're low income and you got an extra couple of grand and you've got an IRA or something.
0: So Trump's got a third scheme to pass out money to Americans to prove that he'll write that $5,000 check? Is that what's going on, John?
1: I believe so, sir. And the interesting thing is that when I worked my way down to the bottom of the page, what you should do, it says start or continue making contributions to your existing retirement plan or IRA. And here's the kicker. If you do not have a retirement plan or IRA, open a new IRA. It is easy to find and open a high-quality, low-cost IRA at TrumpIRA.gov.
0: Oh, God.
1: There you go.
0: Yeah. Now, have you clicked on TrumpIRA.gov? Do you see, I'm curious which bank it sends you to.
1: I'm really curious, too, and I haven't, I just got the letter yesterday, and I'm looking at it right now, and I haven't followed any of the leads, like visit irs.gov CP32NJ for more information about this notice.
0: And I
1: am going to go there and see what's up, and see, you know, how much, what the charges are to manage my IRA, because

0: in the past. I did have an IRA long ago. That was when George Bush was suggesting that maybe the private sector would do better than Social Security, and I actually had $1,000 to kick into it.
1: Louise had one years ago that I think is still kicking around. You know, put a couple $1,000 into it back in the early day. I mean, this was. I think IRAs go back to Reagan. I could be wrong, but you know, this was a plan to try to get people out of relying on Social Security and into relying on the so-called private marketplace or the stock market.
0: Exactly, and I ended up after. I think it was 9 or 10 years later, my $1,000 had accrued $87 and change, and I closed it.
1: Yeah, well,
0: the time that I took it out was, you know, it was in 2000, and things went south at a time there.
1: Yeah,
0: 2008.
1: I've always been skeptical of these you know, pre-tax accounts, but. You know, there has to be some sort of an incentive to invest or to save on the one hand, but on the other hand, to do it in such a cynical way, you know, with the goal of replacing Social Security, is just downright awful. John, thanks for the call. Thank you very much for the heads up. I'll have to check that out. It's 10 minutes before the hour. I'll be back with you in just 1 minute. Stay with us.

0: Hey, thanks so much for sharing our program and for reaching out to our stations and sponsors and letting them know that you're listening. It really means a lot to us. So have you noticed that the Republicans are pretty much not talking about a constitutional convention anymore? They used to be gung-ho to rewrite the Constitution. You know, they wanted to put corporate personhood in there. They wanted to change it so that women can't vote. They wanted to do away with the election of senators, repeal the 17th Amendment, take us back to them being appointed by the states. They had all these weird, they wanted to outlaw labor unions, all these weird ideas, but they've stopped talking about it. I mean, they're still moving forward on it, but it's not Project 2025, for example, you know, their ultimate talking document does not have one single mention in it about a constitutional convention. Why would that be? Well, it's because the Supreme Court is doing their work for them. I mean, you know, just they have overturned Article 2. They've overturned the first, fourth, ninth, and 14th amendments. They've overturned Article 1, Section 7. All the details of this whole thing are over at HartmanReport.com. You got to check it out. Welcome back. 9 minutes before the hour. Michael in Bronx, New York. Hey, Michael, what's up? Happy Tuesday,
1: hey,
0: Michael.
1: Tom, can you hear me?
0: It's pretty badly muffled, Michael.
1: Oh, let me put some. How's that?
0: That's also not sounding real good. I can put you on hold, and you can work it out. I'll put you on hold, and you can work it out with Josiah's answering the phones today. Michael's on line six, Josiah, if you want to see what you can do to help him get his microphone working. David in Columbus, Ohio. Hey, David, what's on your mind today?
2: Hi. I have a issue that I don't know if you've reported on it. Mm-hmm. It's the Palisade nuclear plant. They're trying to restart it, and it never should have been restarted. It was supposed to be decommissioned. Holtec is a company that was supposed to decommission it. Instead, they got this wild idea of restarting it, and
0: is that
2: now
0: the one
2: it's turned into a disaster. But it's in western Michigan.
0: Yeah, it's up near Charlevoix. My mother grew up in Charlevoix. My grandmother lived there, and we used to vacation there. And my brothers and I, there was it's right on Lake Michigan, and we'd go to Lake Michigan, to play, to swim, and there was this stream of water that came from the nuclear plant that was really, really warm water that we used to play in. And later I think it was disclosed that there might have been a radioactive or a water leak from the plant. I'd have to go back and look, but that's my recollection of Palisades. I think it was called Palisades. I'm not sure, but there was a nuclear power plant.
2: I don't think there's two of them. The issue, the current issue is that in attempting to restart a plant that shouldn't be restarted, they dropped a fuel rod and now they can't retrieve it. So it's in a precarious situation, and they also have these worn-out steam generators, which are critical to cooling.
0: And, and if that thing was running,
2: $500 million.
0: If that thing was running when I was 5 years old, that means it's like 70 years old. I mean, that's insane.
2: Well, this is the Trump energy strategy, which doesn't make any sense. It's just borrow from the federal government and try to get a free pass and then try to invest in these companies, which don't make any sense. Security officer or safety officer quit in protest. And so I'd like you to take a look at this.
0: I will do that, David.
2: Detroit Free Press.
0: I will do that. Thank you for the heads up. I'll go check it out. Thank you, David. I appreciate it. Michael in Bronx, New York. Let's try again, Michael. Michael in Bronx, New York.
3: Hey, how's that?
0: Fine. What's on your mind today? Good.
3: Well, there's a couple of things on my mind. First off, the statement that Trump made, I think late yesterday or earlier today, he says to adversaries, you can blow up Los Angeles or San Diego.
0: Yeah, he said that last night in a speech in Nebraska.
3: Yeah, what the hell was that all about?
0: That's what nobody knows.
3: Well, if he happens to be listening, or any of his supporters be listening, now hear this. You can no longer turn around and say, make America great again, when you're about to destroy part of America.
0: Here's my theory, Michael. I think that, and this is just a wild-ass conspiracy theory, so, you know, take it for what it's worth. But I think that Donald Trump, one of the reasons that he was gung-ho to attack Iran, and one of the reasons why he's refusing to go along with the peace offers that Iran is offering, is he's trying to provoke them into attacking America in a 9/11-style attack so that he can become popular like George W. Bush. I absolutely believe that that's what's going on here. And I think that that was what was in his mind yesterday when he made that statement. And, you know, he was thinking, well, if you're going to attack America, don't hit New York or D.C. again, because I'm in D.C. and I got a business in New York. How about Los Angeles? But that's, again, just a wild-ass conspiracy theory on my part. So I'm not asserting that. I'm simply speculating.
3: I understand. And quite frankly, to me, that spells, like, you know, treason to me. Mm-hmm. But let me tell you what else is on my mind. The Cornell University scandal.
0: Mm-hmm. The
3: reason why that is, yeah. Now, let me make the connection. Recently, my wife and I celebrated our 26th wedding anniversary.
0: Congratulations.
3: Thank you so much. Believe it or not, Cornell University is her alma mater.
0: Mm.
3: Now, it reminds me so much of the Lorena Bobbitt case, because it seems to be like this mantra of it's a man's world. And I see corruption in both the campus police, just like in the Lorena Bobbitt.
0: Yeah, and apparently there's also this law in New York that says that if you're intoxicated, you can't claim rape, or makes it much more difficult to claim rape, which is really, and it's in 19 states. That's a problem. Michael, thank you.
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5: While the production of my lowdown commentaries is high-tech, I confess that I'm antiquated. I still write each piece in longhand, applying my ballpoint to paper. This has caused bewildered glances from some who see me scribbling away in local coffee shops and bars. Recently, one fellow sidled up and whispered, "Watch out! If they see you doing this, they'll haul you off to the Smithsonian." But we handwriters might not be as obsolete as the key tappers assume. A fast-spreading grassroots movement is calling for schools to re-emphasize the value of writing and printing by hand instead of being wholly dependent on machines. Already, 24 states, as varied as Mississippi and California, now require public schools to teach cursive writing in 3rd through 5th grades. This squares with new understanding of how brains absorb information. While keyboards are faster, the slower, more tactile act of handwriting creates longer-lasting comprehension of letters and better retention of the thoughts they convey. Neuroscientists find that rote keystrokes on a computer require little mental engagement, while physically drawing out words and ideas takes coordination of multiple areas of the brain to focus memory, eyes, and fingers on creating a written product. Just writing this piece conjured up a fond remembrance of my early childhood, sitting on the floor of our home, learning to draw the ABCs, both print and cursive, on those line practice pads. It was both an artistic exercise and the development of a foundational tool for a life of learning. This is Jim Hightower saying, yes, computer literacy is an indispensable element of today's childhood curriculum, but so is the richer development of human thinking through putting pen to paper. So let's do both.

0: The Portland Fire's first season back in the WNBA has come to an end. When we last checked in, Portland was 10-14, still hanging around for the playoff picture and trying to turn a promising expansion season into something more. Since then, a lot has changed. The Fire stayed in the postseason race deep into August, but on August 25th, the chase officially ended. Portland lost 96-78 on the road against the Dallas Wings, eliminating the Fire from playoff contention. There were changes away from the standings, too. Megan Gustafson became Megan DeLeo after getting married during the season. And on August 30th, Sarah Ashley Barker returned to Portland after surgery to repair the torn ACL that ended her season earlier in the summer. She wasn't ready to return to the court, but KXRW and X-Ray were there as Barker rejoined her teammates on the sideline. Then came another pause. The WNBA stepped away for more than 2 weeks for the FIBA Women's Basketball World Cup. When Portland returned on September 17th, what remained was a sprint to the finish, 4 games in 6 days. And the Fire would have to navigate it all with several key players being unavailable or working their way back into the lineup. That final stretch began with a fight. Playing shorthanded against Phoenix, Portland led 82-79 with just over 4 minutes remaining before the Mercury eventually escaped with a 94-91 win. Then came losses to Golden State and Los Angeles, and one final night, September 22nd, back home at the Moda Center. Golden State on the other side, and the final game of Portland's first season back in the WNBA. It could have hardly started worse as the Valkyries scored the first 17 points of the game, but Portland answered. A 17-point deficit became 10, then 5, and late in the second quarter, the Fire took their first lead. The game stayed close the rest of the night, and after regulation ended tied, Portland had one more response left to finish the season. The Fire outscored Golden State 13-5 in overtime and closed their inaugural season with a 90-82 comeback win. The victory gave Portland a final record of 17-27, and maybe that final game told the story of this team better than anything else could, because resilience showed up throughout the season. Back in May, Portland entered the fourth quarter against New York, trailing by 8, then outscored the Liberty 32-17 to win. In September, with much of the roster depleted, they pushed Phoenix to the final possessions, and in their final game, they fell behind 17-0 and won anyway. They weren't always consistent, they weren't always healthy, but they were always difficult to put away. And if one player came to embody the connection between this new team and Portland, it was Sarah Ashley Barker. The SAB chants became a familiar sound inside the Moda Center. Barker arrived after playing a limited role in Los Angeles and quickly became one of the faces of the Fire before her knee injury ended her season. Then there was Alex Sarama. Portland handed an expansion franchise to a first-time WNBA head coach with a very different way of teaching the game. Sarama called it the constraints-led approach, putting players into game-like situations that force them to read, react, and solve problems rather than simply memorize actions. By the end of year one, Sarama acknowledged the system was still developing.
1: A lot of the things we did were very new to all the players, like playing with a very high volume of pick and roll. I think there's a lot of subtleties and nuances to that which aren't easy to pick up.
0: But the impact of the Fire's first season also stretched beyond basketball. Toward the end of the season, as Barker made her way back into the Moda Center during her recovery, she did it wearing the jersey of Portland Thorns midfielder Jaden Perry. The Fire and Thorns share a training facility, giving athletes from both teams a chance to cross paths regularly. We asked Perry of the Thorns what it was like seeing Barker represent her.
2: Sarah, Ashley, and I have gotten close, just with the facility. But yes, I did know she wore my jersey. I gave it to her. But I'm wishing her a speedy recovery. She's awesome.
0: And that relationship says something larger about what this season has represented. 24 years after the Fire disappeared, professional women's basketball returned to a city where women's sports already had deep roots. The Thorns have built one of the strongest fan cultures in women's soccer. Now the Fire were filling the Moda Center, creating new stars, and giving Portland another women's team to rally around. And those teams weren't existing in separate worlds. Their players trained together, supported one another, and wore one another's jerseys. The Fire didn't make the playoffs in year one, but they built an identity, found players Portland connected with, and added another chapter to the city's growing women's sports community. The Fire are back, and Portland has already shown what having them here can mean. For KXRW and X-Ray FM, I'm Michael Sarno.
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4: countries with more cats had less of the parasite, likely because richer nations keep cats indoors, vaccinated, and well-fed. The authors are careful. We cannot say that having more cats makes people happier, they said. Income tracked with happiness even more strongly. So maybe the real secret isn't the cat. It's living in a country that takes care of its people and its pets. And that's the way it is today, Tuesday, October 6th, 2026. I'm Tom Hart.
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5: Hey, welcome to the second hour of our program. Male mystery in Astoria, business. Now, let me tell you about Astoria, Oregon. Astoria, Oregon is a little town on the coast. It's right on the Pacific coast. It's right where the Columbia River comes out of, you know, the North American continent. Just on the north side of the river is the state of Washington. On the south side is the state of Oregon, and that's Astoria right there. And it's an old logging town and a shipping town, and, you know, it's not really a small town. I mean, you know, I guess by most standards it is a small town. I don't know the population. If I had to make a wild-ass guess, it would be like 60,000 or something like that. But in any case, this is from OregonPublicBroadcasting.org. From their website, article by Katie Frankowitz, from KMUN, which is the local OPB station, the Oregon Public Broadcasting Station. And she writes, Audrey Long has started sending postcards to herself just to see what makes it back. She slips each postcard into the United States Postal Service collection box only steps away from the coffee shop and ceramic studio she co-owns on Duane Street in downtown Astoria. She sent out the first postcard on August 14th and only got it back several days ago. Now, this article is dated October 5th, yesterday. So that's, what, 2 months almost? Of the five postcards Long has sent herself so far, only two have come back to her. Meanwhile, packages full of products she ordered for her business that were supposed to be delivered in July didn't show up until September. Again, a two-month delay. They arrived battered and smelling of mold. Paper mail isn't arriving with any consistency, and Long worries about the late fees on bills she has not received. They go on to note that Senator Jeff Merkley, Senator Ron Wyden, Representative Susan Bonamici are all trying to figure out what the hell's going on here. The ballots, we're an entirely mail-in state here in Oregon, 100% mail-in. And the cities tend to be blue, and the rural areas in Oregon, which is most of the state, are very red. It's not most of the state's population, but it's certainly physically most of the state. And it's the cities, Portland, Salem, Eugene. Salem's the state capital. Eugene's a big college town. And I don't know Astoria. I don't know the political profile, but it wouldn't surprise me if it's not a blue city, it's at least purple, right? These are where the Republicans, and we've got this Republican running for governor, Christine Drazen, who is trying to burnish her image, you know, trying to reinvent some of the things she's said and done in the past, shall we say, as is typical with Republicans these days. And we've got a Democratic governor, and, you know, he's doing a pretty good job. But anyhow, the ballots go out on October 14th. And, you know, they have to be in by November 3rd. So that's pretty damn tight when you've got a mail system that takes 2 months to deliver mail. They've tried to talk to the postmaster, and she refuses to talk to the radio station as of yesterday's reporting. So nobody's really sure what's going on or if this is a statewide problem or if this is even a nationwide problem. Does this have anything to do with Louis DeJoy destroying over 100 multi-million dollar high-speed sorting machines? Is this the plan in blue states to disrupt the mail, particularly in the blue cities, in those blue states? Because, hey, if you shut down the mail or if you deliver the mail late so the post, so the ballots don't get counted in, you know, four or five cities in Portland and in Oregon, say Portland, Astoria, Eugene, and Salem. I think it's pretty much it. As far as I know, those are basically our cities. And, you know, if you wiped out the mail or if you just delayed it by a week so that those ballots don't get counted, we could end up with a Republican governor and even a Republican. Well, neither of our senators are up for election this year. But it could be a real mess. So, you know, nobody knows what's going on here. The Oregon Public Broadcasting is trying to figure it out. The senators are trying to figure it out. And I'll keep you up to date on this. But is this happening in your state? Are you noticing the same thing? Are there reports about people going so far as to mail themselves postcards just to see how and when they arrive? Have you ever done that? Is this something that is happening across the nation, or is it just happening in states where if you could just take out a couple of cities, you know, like if Houston didn't vote, Texas would be red forever. If everybody in Houston could easily vote, as Ken Paxton pointed out after the 2024 election, Ken Paxton went on a right-wing podcast and said that he had blocked Harris County, which is the city of Houston, he had blocked, which is 2.5 million people, and it's the largest black population in the United States in a city. And Ken Paxton went on this podcast and said that he had prevented, he had blocked them from sending a ballot to everybody during COVID in the 2020 election. And had he not done that, Trump would have lost Texas, which I believe to be true. So is this part of some kind of plan? Inquiring minds want to know. Meanwhile, Travis Geddes over at Raw Story is writing, Ken Paxton demanded a chilling 28-item list from a small-town pediatrician. Apparently, Ken Paxton is on a crusade to harass doctors who might give vaccines, particularly to children. And this is just an amazing story over on Raw Story. Paxton's Consumer Protection Division sent a letter to a physician, an independent pediatrician, demanding 10 years of vaccine purchase records and her practice's vaccine policy. She doesn't want her name out there. She's going by her middle name, Rachel. But the letter said you are, it also warned her to stay quiet. It said you are requested not, in all caps, N-O-T, all caps, to inform other entities of this request, as this request relates to an ongoing confidential investigation that would be jeopardized and impeded by disclosure. So we're trying to, Paxton is essentially saying, we're trying to intimidate doctors into not giving vaccines to children, but we don't want anybody to know about it. The 28-item demand sought every, quote, reward, financial benefit, bonus, discount, return, rebate, or other consideration she had received from vaccine manufacturers. Her answers went as far as a $40 batch of cookies a drug rep once brought to her office. But she said, I'm reading from the OPB thing, but she said her most significant discounts were small price cuts for paying bills on time. Paxton's office replied with follow-up demands, calling some of her responses improper. The doctor, who is asked to be identified only by her middle name, Rachel, has treated children in her community for 20 years. But she has spent nearly $15,000 on legal fees so far, digging up receipts for $18 vaccines from a decade ago. And now she's reconsidering whether to continue her practice of medicine. Now, Paxton announced this investigation back in January. And he said he was going to stop, quote, big pharma and big insurance, end quote, from bribing providers, quote, to pressure parents to jab their kids with vaccines they feel aren't safe or necessary. He said he was working, quote, alongside President Trump and Health Secretary Robert F. Kennedy Jr. He billed the probe as targeting the state's, quote, largest medical providers. He's since expanded the probe to the American Academy of Pediatrics, which has sued. His announcement came 10 days after a federal judge ruled that Kennedy's health department had illegally retaliated against the academy by cutting $12 million in grants. So, just to recap, we've got an explosion of measles in the United States because people aren't getting their—they're not giving their children their MMR vaccines because they're afraid it'll cause autism, which it doesn't. Denmark did the most recent study. There have been dozens of these studies over the years. You know, there's this one debunked study by this Andrew guy that has been retracted that Kennedy keeps pointing to that found that, you know, yes, autism typically shows up around the age of 1.5 to 2.5, and that's also, you know, where you're getting your second set of vaccines. And therefore, correlation must be causation. No. And the Danes looked at everybody in Denmark for decades, and what they found was that there was absolutely no association between vaccine or not vaccine and autism. But here we are. So it's like we've got crazy people running our country. I mean, you've got guys running the post office who are slowing down the mail because they want to sell it off to UPS because or FedEx or somebody who is presumably spiffing Republicans to make this happen. And now we've got the Attorney General of Texas, who wants to be the next senator from Texas, running around harassing pediatricians for giving vaccines to children.
6: This is the Tom Hartman Program.
5: In the middle of a measles outbreak. What's next, polio? Or the plague from Russia? I'll tell you about that after the break.

0: And welcome back, Bob, in Melbourne, Florida, listening to WMNF. Hey, Bob, what's up?
1: Oh, yeah, 71st time caller. No, 73rd time caller. always time listener. Hey, down here in Florida, you know, this is where people rob a liquor store with an alligator, you know.
0: Really?
1: Really? It happened just a week ago.
0: Somebody robbed a liquor store with an alligator?
1: Yeah, I don't make this up. This is Florida.
0: What, they let the alligator loose in the liquor store and everybody ran so they could just grab the liquor?
1: Guy walked in with an alligator and stuck it in the guy's face and robbed the store with an alligator.
0: Okay, Bob, back to what you called about. Thank you.
1: All right. You open your show with a nice little rant about all these people that all the politicians are blaming all these people. Right? You know, it's like, we're okay and you're okay, but those guys over there, watch out for them, you know?
0: Mm-hmm.
1: And the Austin Lounge Lizards did a song about 25 or 30 years ago, which, believe it or not, 25 or 30 years ago, Tom, and the name of the song is Teenage Immigrant Welfare Mothers on Drugs.
0: Whoa.
1: Check it out.
0: Was it supposed to be sarcastic or ironic?
1: Yeah,
0: or?
1: Of course. It was totally off the cuff. Anyway, Teenage Immigrant Welfare Mothers on Drugs. You can add black, white, yellow.
0: Mm-hmm. Yeah, of course.
1: Brown, transgender, you know, good God. And it seems to me, and they wrote it 25 years ago, and nothing has changed since. And it's all the media, they come around at. To me, what it is they have a giant piece of pie, and it's so big nobody can eat one piece. And they carve it up into 20 different pieces, and the media jumps in, and they get a piece of pie. And the pharmaceutical companies and the insurance companies and the defense contractors and the politicians, all these people jump in, and they get their piece of pie.
0: Mm-hmm.
1: And there's one piece of pie left. And the media, remember them? They got a couple of pieces of pie. They look down and they point that piece of pie and they look at all of us and they say, you see that piece of pie? They are coming to get your pie.
0: Right. Yeah.
1: They're coming. And who is they? It's the transgender, teenage, immigrant, Arab, Jewish, black, bright, round, transgender, teenage, immigrant, welfare mothers on drugs. They're all coming to get your pie. What are you going to do about it?
0: Yeah. Yeah.
1: And nobody in this country, not nobody, but most people don't put it together. They don't get the idea that it's not a left-right problem. It's an up-down problem. And nobody asks the right question. And that right question is, how come those jerks get 19 pieces of pie and we only get one and we've got to argue over it?
0: Yeah. Yeah. Yeah, it's the old cartoon, you know, where the fat cat is sitting there with a black guy and a white guy, his workers, and they've all got a plate with the two workers have one cookie. He's got a huge pile of cookies, and he points to the black worker, and he says to the white guy, look out, he wants your cookie. I mean, this is that goes back to the 19th century, that cartoon.
1: Yeah, it does. Anyway, that's just... Watch out for all the transgendered teenage immigrant welfare mothers on drugs, buddy.
0: Okay.
1: They're coming to get your pie.
0: You got it. Thank you, Bob. Your public service
1: Bye.
0: For today. Oh, my. All righty. We'll be right back. Stick around.

tired of spin and billionaire-backed news? The Commonwealth Report delivers truth with backbone, news for the public, not the powerful. 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Democracy belongs to you. So former BBC reporter Greg Palast actually did the math. He got data from government sources, entirely government sources, federal and state, and found that voter suppression, people being ripped off the voting rolls or having their votes challenged in a way that prevents them from being counted, even though 100% of them were legal voters, prevented at least 3.5 million and arguably 4.2 million people from voting in the 2024 election. And looking at the math and looking at the states and looking at whose vote got suppressed, which was wildly, mostly black people, Palast concluded just explicitly that if not for the mass purge of voters of color, if not for the mass disqualification of provisional ballots, Harris would have won. The piece is Trump Lost, Vote Suppression Won, over at HartmanReport.com. Check it out.

0: 23 minutes past the hour. Welcome back. So most of us have never heard of Daria Shipilova, but she was 28 years old. She died last week. She was a researcher at the Plague Institute, or whatever it's called, however you properly translate that, in Siberia, in Russia, in this remote location in Russia. And they believe that she was working with Yersinia pestis, which is the name for the bacteria behind the plague, the Black Death of medieval times. But here's the problem. She apparently broke a test tube. Now some Russians are denying that report. Others are putting out that report. Apparently broke a test tube that perhaps had this Yersinia pestis, you know, the plague bacteria in it, and inhaled it and got pneumonia and died. And they're locking down the hospital and they're locking down the research center. But here's the concern. The Black Plague, the reason why the Black Plague, A, is still around and B, is not a problem. And we have, by the way, plague in the United States. The natural reservoir for it in the United States are armadillos in the Southwest. You can get plague from an armadillo. And, you know, the way it was transmitted back in Europe in the old days, the old-fashioned plague was you'd get somebody had plague or some animal had plague, you know, a rat, for example, and the fleas would bite it, and then the fleas would bite the human, and boom, the bacteria gets inside the human, and suddenly the human's got plague, and now they're dead. Okay. Two things here. Number one, we stopped being hysterical about the plague when we figured out in the 1940s or 50s that it was just a bacteria and we had good antibiotics that could kill it. And there are multiple antibiotics that can kill Yersinia pestis, this particular bacteria. So she shouldn't have died if that's what she inhaled. Or at least that's one theory. The other part of this is that there's plague, and then there's, as in bubonic plague, but then there's also this thing called pneumonic plague, P-N-E-U, you know, pneumonic, as in pneumatic, right, having to do with air. Regular plague is not transmitted through the air. It takes a bite, you know, or an actual contact with the saliva or the blood or the feces from an animal that has the plague or another person. Or a flea. But pneumonic plague is a plague bacteria, a Yersinia pestis bacteria, that has been modified to be able to live in the air, to survive in the air, so that it can be transmitted from person to person and live in the lungs. And it's much more deadly, and it kills much more rapidly, and that may be why she didn't survive. But then there's the third thing, and that is that there's been a lot of speculation over the years, and I've been reading this for at least four decades now, that one of the bioweapons that the United States and Russia are trying to develop are airborne versions of the plague that could be used on a local basis. You could inoculate a bunch of people to that, you know, your soldiers, and then you hit a group of soldiers with this particular plague, and it kills all the uninoculated soldiers, and the inoculated ones are the ones who took the antibiotic, however you're preventing it, survive. So the big freak out now, and nobody knows the answer to this question, but keep an eye on it, is whether what she was working with and apparently was exposed to, and perhaps another person there as well, we're getting mixed reports out of Russia, which is not uncommon, was a bioweapon, and whether or not it's a bioweapon for which there is no cure, which could be very problematic.
1: 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Call 202-808-9925.
0: By no means is this time to panic, but it's definitely something to keep an eye on. I'll be back with your calls right after this.

0: at sea, abandoned wounded soldiers, a president banning reporters and ducking fraud questions, 12,000 book bans driven partly by AI, and why happier countries have more cats. Good morning. This is the Commonwealth Report, news for the public, not the powerful. You can follow us at commonwealthreport.news. Why is America still blowing up boats and killing people without a trial? Trump's military killed four more people on Sunday. Southern Command says it hit a go-fast boat in the Caribbean and called the dead narco-terrorists. It offered no evidence, no names, no trial. That's the 71st confirmed strike in a 13-month campaign that's now killed at least 238 human beings. Last month, UN counterterrorism expert Ben Saul said that even if these boats were running drugs, there's no right under international law to use military force against them. Former State Department lawyer Brian Finnecker says Sunday's strike more performative killing at sea. Amnesty International USA called it murder and asked, where is Congress to stop the horror? The Republicans who run both chambers keep refusing to rein him in. A president who can kill without a trial out there can do it anywhere. Nine wounded soldiers break their silence and say the Pentagon left them on their own. Nine American service members wounded in Trump's Iran war are going on the record with the Associated Press, rare for troops still in uniform. They were hit March 1st when an Iranian drone struck Port Shulba in Kuwait, killing six and injuring dozens. Lieutenant Colonel Arturo Lincoln took shrapnel that damaged an artery feeding his brain. Instead of a hospital bed in Germany, he got barracks and orders to book his own appointments. Major Stephen Ramsbottom waited more than 4 months for MRI results. Chief Warrant Officer Rodney Bierman rode to Germany on the floor of a cargo plane and then learned the wounded weren't even recorded as combat casualties. Quote, some sacred trust that I thought would never be broken was broken, he said. The Pentagon says doctors decide who gets admitted. These politicians love starting wars. They just don't love the people who fight them. Why did Trump just throw Politico off Air Force One? The White House barred Politico from Air Force One on Monday, the day it was Politico's turn as the print pool reporter, the one who sends dispatches to every other news outlet. Trump's already blocked CNN from its turn in the TV pool and handed seats to MAGA outlets Lindell TV and Real America's Voice. On September 18th, he announced he was banning Politico, CNN, and MS Now from the White House over what he calls fake news. A judge temporarily blocked that ban, and Judge Timothy Kelly weighs extending that block at a hearing Thursday. The outlet's lawyer, Ted Boutros, says the law is absolutely clear. Trump claims the plane's different because space is tight. When a president picks who gets to cover him, you're not getting news anymore. You're getting a press release. Where's the evidence? Trump storms off when reporters demand proof of voter fraud. Heading to Marine One on Monday for campaign events, Trump told reporters there's a lot of cheating in vote by mail. A reporter asked why he's telling his own supporters to vote by mail if it's fraud. He said they can do either. Then they pressed him. Where's the cheating? All over, he said. Where's the evidence? Take a look at California, he said. A reporter shot back that there's no evidence in California. Trump snapped, you are fake news, and walked away offering no proof. He made the same charge after California's June primary, and his White House had no evidence for the New York Times then either. The midterms are November 3rd, less than a month away. He isn't hunting for fraud. He's building an excuse in case he loses. Is a computer now deciding which books your kids can read? PEN America reported Monday that schools banned books 11,982 times last school year. That's the most ever recorded, hitting 7,370 titles in 114 districts. Texas alone banned more than 8,100, over two-thirds of the national total, and Florida banned more than 3,200. PEN blames a 2025 Texas law, SB 13, that sweeps out books anybody calls profane or indecent. Texas District used artificial intelligence to build banned lists, and the software recommended books because they'd been banned somewhere else. So bans feed bans while librarians get ignored. The most banned book was Sold, a novel about a girl trafficked into slavery. Stephen King was the most banned author again. Increasingly, these bans are invisible, Penn warns. That's 34,000 bans since 2021. People who trust their own ideas don't fear a library. Geeky science. Could cats be the secret to a happier country? A study in the journal PLOS-1 looked at 93 countries and found that the ones with more cats report higher levels of happiness. Researchers led by Javier Borras-Leon with senior author Dario Mastrippi of the University of Chicago compared happiness scores with cat numbers, wealth, and exposure to toxoplasmosis, a parasite cats can pass to people. More cats went with more happiness. More recent infections went with less. The surprise? Countries with more cats had less of the parasite, likely because richer nations keep cats indoors, vaccinated, and well-fed. The authors are careful. We cannot say that having more cats makes people happier, they said. Income tracked with happiness even more strongly. So maybe the real secret isn't the cat. It's living in a country that takes care of its people and its pets. And that's the way it is today, Tuesday, October 6th, 2026. I'm Tom Hart.
1: 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So what do we call the really, really mind-bogglingly rich? You know, at the founding of the Republic, they were referred to as speculators or moneyed interest or aristocrats. In the years leading up to the Civil War, we called them the cotton lords and the plantation aristocracy. In the late 19th century, they were the robber barons. In the 1930s, FDR called them the economic royalists. But since the Reagan Revolution, we've just called them billionaires. And now, you know, some of them want to call themselves tech bros. Like, that's kind of a good thing, you know, like tech is positive and bros, you know, like Mark Zuckerberg saying we need more masculine energy in American business culture. So we need a new phrase. I would like to suggest the morbidly rich. Morbidly suggests unhealthy. And the vast riches that some of these people have is unhealthy to our democracy, particularly since five Republicans on the Supreme Court said that morbidly rich people can buy politicians. And it's unhealthy for them, too. So morbidly rich. There's an op-ed over at HartmanReport.com all about it. Check it out.

0: minutes past the hour. So just by, this is, you know, one of the great lessons of doing this program, and you would think after 23 years I would have learned it by now, is don't guess. So the population of Astoria, Oregon, is under 10,000, a little over 9,000. I was guessing it was 60. I've been there many times. It was founded by John Jacob Astor. I'm guessing there. I know that there's a tower there that that he helped build that you can climb to up the top. I've been there. And Palisades nuclear power plant is apparently not the one near Charlevoix. That was the Big Rock or something like that one, which is decommissioned. It's apparently the one near Detroit, I guess. So just to correct a couple of errors from the first hour, I do not like it when I get stuff wrong. Sorry about that. Roger in Seattle. Hey, Roger, what's on your mind today?
1: I'm going to ask a question. How are Russia and the African Ebola diseases connected to China and COVID? And the answer is germ warfare.
0: Right.
1: Because they were trying to get China accused of being in germ warfare and causing our COVID. And now we have a wonderful Secretary of Health, HHS, that's setting us up for either the African Ebola or Russia dropping with all of their drones on Chicago and Portland and Seattle some germ warfare. It doesn't have to be the plague. It could be a version of COVID. Oh, what a concept. Mm-hmm. But no, we have to have the wonderful ass-kisser, what's his name, a president of some type, last name, anyway. Mm-hmm. So I think this is going to be interesting. I think what's going to happen is rather than a Republican circular firing squad or some other rhino, it's going to be a self-inflicted October surprise. All we have to do is just tick off all of the things that people do not like about MAGA and the current administration, and you're going to have the anti-Will Rogers. Everybody's going to hate Trump.
0: Let's hope there's not that association. I think the important lesson, there's a couple of really good lessons from COVID and from Ebola. And those lessons, you know, COVID is a naturally occurring virus that is primary reservoir is bats, as is Ebola. And these are called filoviruses, the Ebola one. The COVID is a coronavirus. But they're families of viruses that have lots of members to their families. And the reason that both of these viruses apparently broke into the human population, just as centuries ago syphilis did, tuberculosis did. I'm trying to think of all the diseases that we know came from animals. There's a whole bunch of them. But anyway, the reason that they broke in is because we're invading the wild spaces where these animals live who can tolerate these viruses and survive with them, and we can't. Now, so that's one, you know, half of what you were talking about, Roger. The other half is, you know, whether or not biological warfare is happening. Certainly the research for biological warfare has been going on probably forever. You know, this is probably
1: and ours is at Fort Detrick in Frederick.
0: Yeah, I think so, in Frederick, Maryland, yeah. And apparently the ones that the Russians do is in this location in Siberia where they're looking at the plague. But let's just hope that this doesn't go any farther. I'm not, as I said earlier, I'm not freaked out about this, but look at the front page of Drudge Report right now. It's screaming headline. Oh, my God, is this biological warfare? Who knows? Roger, thank you for the call.
1: Yeah, well, they can look at other stuff, as you say.
0: Yeah, there you go. Thank you, Roger. Dave in Venice, California. Hey, Dave, what's up? Dave, listening to KPFK in Venice?
2: Oh, I'm sorry. There it is. I was on mute.
0: Oh, that's quite
2: right. Hi, Tom. Thank you very much for your show. I just want to get some business out of the way here. You know, KPFK really needs our support right now. And I know I'm talking to people here within the Southern California area, and they really need our help right now. And if you would please consider contributing. We get such great shows like the Tom Hartman Show. So please call in and please support this.
0: Agreed.
2: Okay, I'll get off that.
0: Yeah, in fact, after we get off the air, I'm recording another fundraiser for KPFK. I'm, you know, as I will for any of our nonprofit stations who ask. So anyway.
2: Thank you so much.
0: Sure.
2: Thank you so much, Tom, for that. For that. What I wanted to talk about is this, Tom, with you, Tom, is the Trump statements about bombing Los Angeles and bombing San Diego. And this is just he's out of there. This is really crazy talk from a president. This is just really wrong to suggest that kind of stuff. You know, even if it's his deranged fantasy, we want to call that out. And I've called you from Venice, and I've told you that every Thursday we're still protesting against ICE. Because they're going to be the security in the Olympics, and they're going to run the marathon through Venice. So that's why I'm calling. I just wanted to put that out there. This is really shows the desperation of Trump, and I can't believe his syncopant followers there in Iowa were cheering, you know, about the idea that
0: he said let them take out Los Angeles, and everybody broke into applause. The White House is trying to clean this up. There's multiple theories about this. One is that Trump was warned that there's actually a credible plot against Los Angeles and San Diego, and he wasn't supposed to say anything about it, but he's lost his filter because he's 80 years old, or because he's demented, or because he's Donald Trump. He's been a lifelong pathological liar. That's one theory. Another theory, my personal theory, is that he's been hoping that Iran would attack the United States in a 9/11 spectacular fashion so that he could become George W. Bush, who was terribly unpopular until 9/11 and suddenly was the most popular president we'd had in decades. That's pure conspiracy theory, but, you know, who knows? Another theory is that he's losing it, and he just went off on this, you know, just, you know, saying this stuff.
2: Sounds like it.
0: Yeah, you know, which is the most likely, you know, that he's just, you know, his brain just isn't working as fast as it used to. And it clearly isn't. I mean, you know, you watch the old clips of him back 20 years ago, and it's a very different guy. So who knows? But I get it, Dave, and I get it that a lot of people in Southern California are seriously pissed off right now. And the White House is trying to do damage control. Dave, thanks for the call. Yvonne in Frisco, Texas. Hey, Yvonne, what's on your mind today?
3: Well, hello. I wanted to just give you my idea for the October.

0: Everybody will be so grateful they'll go out and vote Republicans because he ended the war right before the election. And if things go the way he wants anyway, then he could say, well, he's going to reward everybody for voting Republican after the election and go on and finish the war.
1: Yeah. If there is a conspiracy theory to be hatched around this, that, you know, 6 months ago, Republicans were sitting around going, what are we going to do in October? I think the idea of imitating Elon Musk, you know, when Elon Musk wanted Trump to win Pennsylvania, which was essential to the 24 victory, he was passing out these million-dollar checks to people, or at least promising them. And he tried that again in Wisconsin with these large checks. It would be the $5,000 check that he's going to give everybody, and we will have Social Security send out money, and we'll have Medicare send out money, and we'll have the IRS send out the promise of money, and all to give credibility to that $5,000 check, and just vote Republican, and everything will be good. That would be my candidate, Yvonne. But I think that what you're suggesting makes a lot of sense too. That sometime in the next week or so, he will suddenly resolve the. You know, Iran has put a peace deal on the table, so all he has to do is just say yes, and the thing is over. Yvonne, thank you. I like the way you think. I appreciate the call. Thank you. We'll be right back. It is 45 minutes past the hour. Stick around.
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1: Defending America from the weapons of mass deception. I'll be right back with you.

0: And welcome back, Ken in Louisa, Virginia. Hey, Ken, what's on your mind today?
1: Hey, Tom, I got a possible future headline that I hope we don't have to see down the road here. Okay. But here it goes. Trump wins the Nobel Peace Prize for ending global warming by way of triggering a nuclear war.
0: Oh, geez.
1: Sounds like something he'd do. In closing, I just hope this guy lives long enough to go to jail.
0: Yeah, I do too.
1: When it's all said and done, you know?
0: Yeah, I thought where you were going with that, Ken, is what in about 15 minutes, Sabrina Hake and I are going to be talking about, which is how, and what I did an op-ed on last week, which is how Trump's war with Iran is exploding demand all around the world for solar and wind power. And, and it really is. These are the cheapest forms of energy, and the demand for them is growing. So we'll see. Ken, thanks.
1: But they don't look too good.
0: Yeah. Yeah. Well, I think they look great. But, Ken, thank you.
1: What about the birds? All right, thanks.
0: Yeah, thanks for the call, Ken. No, they've figured out ways to make the windmill so that they don't kill so many birds. Bill in Seattle. Hey, Bill, what's on your mind today? Bill in Seattle, listening to KBCS. Going once, going twice. Sandra in Omaha, Nebraska. Sandra, what's on your mind today?
2: Well, with the Trump decision yesterday in Nebraska to, we could take out Los Angeles or San Diego, I'm just wondering, I think that, like people that like the online games where they can play the shooter, they can feel like they're in action, there's no danger for them physically, they get a thrill out of that, and I understand that. But I don't think he has the skills to be able to do something like that. So he sends bombers to bomb boats in Venezuela and bombers to bomb buildings in Iraq and, Iran. And he gets a momentary thrill out of that. He can watch the video from that.
0: I think
2: but it's
0: right.
2: not long enough. And I think he's desperate for that thrill of power that only he can have. And so taking out a city, the video for that would be a massive. And
0: so interesting.
2: I think he would do that.
0: Yeah, so my theory was that he wants Iran to take out Los Angeles because then he can become George Bush. Your theory is he wants Iran to take out Los Angeles so that he can just gloat and drool all over all the human death of all those people in that blue city.
2: Well, not only that,

0: Not only that, but I think he would get such a thrill out of that. The control issue is, I think, what's important to him. He has the power. And right. to see that, he would be just thrilled with that.
1: It would also give him a semi-legitimate or a pseudo-legitimate excuse to drop a tactical nuclear weapon on Tehran.
0: Yeah.
1: Which
0: and
1: he
0: so here's
1: definitely wants
0: someone
1: to do.
0: That's voting, you know, saying this out loud, and yet no one in Washington, not a doctor, not a psychiatrist, is saying, we should have him come in for an evaluation.
1: Yeah.
0: Any other president, they would have had him quietly removed and...
1: Oh, if this was Joe Biden, this would be wall-to-wall in the media. It would be the only story today. It would absolutely be wall-to-wall if it was Joe Biden. Sandra, thank you for the call. Spot on. That's fascinating. Theory two, that Trump wants Iran to hit the United States for a different reason. That's fascinating. We'll be right back.

0: Hey, thanks so much for sharing our program and for reaching out to our stations and sponsors and letting them know that you're listening. It really means a lot to us. Jody Arrington, one of the top Republicans on the House Budget Committee, said earlier this month,
1: the national debt is the United States' next great war.
0: He's talking about our $38 trillion national debt and the $1 trillion annual interest payments that we're making on that debt. Now, the fact of the matter is, if you add up the impact of Reagan's tax cuts in the 1980s, Bush's tax cuts in the early 2000s, and Trump's tax cuts, it all adds up to actually more than $38 trillion. In other words, the entirety of our national debt that we're paying $1 trillion in interest payments on every year that instead could be paying for a national health care system or making college free or anything else, all of that is the result of three Republican presidents transferring over $38 trillion out of the federal treasury and into the pockets of the morbidly rich. There's an article about it at Hartman Report. The national debt is the evidence of the crime. Check it out. 51 minutes past the hour, 9 minutes before. John in Roselle, Illinois. Hey, John, what's on your mind today?
2: Hey, Tom, thanks for taking my call. Hey, so I called on one thing, one is I checked my account today. I didn't get my $90.
0: It didn't show up in mine today either.
2: Yeah. Also, as I was waiting on hold, we had family group chat, and one of my sons just sent to it that apparently NPR, I think, sent something out that this threat to Los Angeles and San Diego is really a false flag for the 2028 presidential election because the Olympics are there. So it was interesting. So that was something that I was just seeing.
0: So it could be that Trump had gotten some intelligence that in 2 years there will be a danger to those cities. Is that what you mean?
2: I guess. I don't know.
0: And that was just rolling around in his brain, so he just blurted it out?
2: Probably.
0: Amazing.
2: But the reason I did call was one of my boys is getting married in November, and they sent out their invitations a while back. Mm-hmm. My future daughter-in-law called me yesterday and said, hey, my friend didn't respond yet. So I called him, and he said, we never got the invitation. So I called her back and said, they never got it. She said, wow, that's like the seventh person that said that.
0: Wow. So the males are failing us.
2: Yeah, and this is Illinois. It's a blue state, so
0: right.
2: If that happens in a red state, man, that could really be a big effect.
0: They're taking down the post office just before the election. He couldn't have the post office scan our individual, against his certified voter list, and so he's just slowing down everything. That's amazing.
2: Right, eliminating the machines and everything else. That was it.
0: Thanks for the report, John. Thanks for the report. It's a bummer to hear it, but it's good to know. Thank you. Yeah. Lori in Buffalo Grove, Illinois. Hey, Lori, what's up?
3: Hi, I'm a retiree from the USPS, and this has been going on for a couple of years where they are not taking out people's first-class mail. And when I was working there years ago, if you didn't, you were fired. Mm. So things have been changing for a couple of years now, and DeJoy is a big, big part of it, so you are very correct.
0: Yeah.
3: Yes, so you are right on there, and I appreciate all your knowledge, and I thank you for everything.
0: Well, thank you for the report, Lori, from a former postal worker.
3: Yeah.
0: I appreciate your insights.
3: Right.
0: Thank you.
3: Okay.
0: Thank you. Yep, sure enough. Kelly in Kingman, Arizona. Hey, Kelly, what's on your mind today?
4: Well, Professor, we are regarding the bubonic plague, we have up by Seligman, we have prairie dogs up there. Those prairie dogs carry bubonic plague.
0: Mm-hmm.
4: About 2 years ago, a guy went into Flagstaff Hospital not feeling well from that area. And he hadn't been feeling well for a couple of days. He died that day from the plague.
0: Oh, it's deadly
4: and
0: stuff.
4: If he had just gotten there 2 days prior, they said they could have saved him.
0: Right, with the antibiotics.
4: So the part of the story that got me with the Russia thing was that in the article that I read, it said that the hospital didn't treat her because they thought that she had the coronavirus. That is what worries me. Because why would they, those are two totally different symptoms. So is it is it designed to look something different? You know, that that worried me when I read the article.
0: So your speculation here is that the plague bacteria that they're playing with in Russia has been altered somehow to not show the classic symptoms of plague, but to show up as something else so it, people don't treat it properly? Is that what you're suggesting?
4: The entire story makes no sense. You're telling me somebody broke a test tube, wasn't wearing any kind of safety equipment?
0: Well, we don't know. I mean, she might have been, but safety equipment isn't always foolproof. It was made in Russia.
4: Well, this is true, but the article that I read also said that there were 300 people at the facility that were quarantined, and the town where she died is under quarantine, and that locals are freaking out because the people in suits aren't answering or saying anything to them.
0: Yeah, yeah, I've read that. I think that, you know, if you're in Siberia, this is a big story. You know, I'm not sure.
4: Right.
0: You know, well, we should freak out, but yeah.
4: And if you just remember how fast the coronavirus spread worldwide, if it looks like the coronavirus and it's the plague, we have a couple of weeks to get our stuff together.
0: Yeah, except that viruses, particularly airborne viruses, behave very, very differently than bacteria, particularly bacteria that doesn't survive in the air, which is the old Yersinia pestis, or Yersinia pestis. The pneumonic version, though, apparently can survive in the air. So, yeah. Yeah, again, Kelly, I don't want to, you know, make anybody paranoid or freak out. This is something that we just need to keep an eye on, but, you know, we need to keep an eye on it. And Kelly, thanks for adding to the conversation. I appreciate it. We'll be back on the other side of the break with Sabrina Hake. Stick around.
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6: George Orwell spoke bluntly about the nefarious nature of advertising, calling it, quote, the rattling of a stick inside a swill bucket. Even Orwell, though, would have been astonished by the cacophony of swill bucket advertising currently being blasted at us by Amazon, Google, Meta, and other profiteering tech giants. What are they trying to sell? Pure hogwash. Having spent billions to develop artificial intelligence so humanoid robots can displace workers, the tech geniuses are now rushing to build thousands of vast computer data centers necessary to power their brave new AI world. Each center will suck up local water supplies, drastically raise people's utility bills, create monstrous industrial blight and pollution, and enthrone such autocratic thugs as Bezos, Musk, and Zuckerberg as absentee political bosses with domineering power over each locality. But the billionaires forgot something. You and me, we the people, are in open rebellion against this Orwellian future, with officials in multiple states and localities just saying hell no to the profiteers' invasive scams. Thus, the billionaire hucksters are frantically rattling their swill sticks. For example, Mark Zuckerberg, whose Meta Goliath already operates 26 massive data centers and is now spending $600 billion to plop more of them in our communities, has launched a multi-million dollar offensive to beat back local opponents. It's running BS television ads in state capital cities, financing political candidates to hype the data centers, deploying untold numbers of lobbyists to rig the rules against opponents, and hiring an army of, quote, community affairs agents to spread AI propaganda. This is Jim Hightower saying, they have the fat cats, but a groundswell of us alley cats has them on the run. To get involved, go to MediaJustice.org/tools.

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1: Reporters and ducking fraud questions. 12,000 book bans driven partly by AI. And why half your countries have more cats. Good morning. This is the Commonwealth Report. News for the public, not the powerful. You can follow us at commonwealthreport.news. Why is America still blowing up boats and killing people without a trial? Trump's military killed four more people on Sunday. Southern Command says it hit a go-fast boat in the Caribbean and called the dead narco-terrorists. It offered no evidence, no names, no trial. That's the 71st confirmed strike in a 13-month campaign that's now killed at least 238 human beings. Last month, UN counterterrorism expert Ben Saul said that even if these boats were running drugs, there's no right under international law to use military force against them. Former State Department lawyer Brian Finnecker says Sunday's strikes called Sunday's strike more performative killing at sea. Amnesty International USA called it murder and asked, where is Congress to stop the horror? The Republicans who run both chambers keep refusing to rein him in. A president who can kill without a trial out there can do it anywhere. Nine wounded soldiers break their silence and say the Pentagon left them on their own. Nine American service members wounded in Trump's Iran war are going on the record with the Associated Press, rare for troops still in uniform. They were hit March 1st when an Iranian drone struck Port Shulba in Kuwait, killing six and injuring dozens. Lieutenant Colonel Arturo Lincoln took shrapnel that damaged an artery feeding his brain. Instead of a hospital bed in Germany, he got barracks and orders to book his own appointments. Major Stephen Ramsbottom waited more than 4 months for MRI results. Chief Warrant Officer Rodney Bierman rode to Germany on the floor of a cargo plane and then learned the wounded weren't even recorded as combat casualties. Quote, some sacred trust that I thought would never be broken was broken, he said. The Pentagon says doctors decide who gets admitted. These politicians love starting wars. They just don't love the people who fight them. Why did Trump just throw Politico off Air Force One? The White House barred Politico from Air Force One on Monday, the day it was Politico's turn as the print pool reporter, the one who sends dispatches to every other news outlet. Trump's already blocked CNN from its turn in the TV pool and handed seats to MAGA outlets Lindell TV and Real America's Voice. On September 18th, he announced he was banning Politico, CNN, and MS Now from the White House over what he calls fake news. A judge temporarily blocked that ban, and Judge Timothy Kelly weighs extending that block at a hearing Thursday. The outlet's lawyer, Ted Boutros, says the law is absolutely clear. Trump claims the plane's different because space is tight. When a president picks who gets to cover him, you're not getting news anymore. You're getting a press release. Where's the evidence? Trump storms off when reporters demand proof of voter fraud. Heading to Marine One on Monday for campaign events, Trump told reporters there's a lot of cheating in vote by mail. A reporter asked why he's telling his own supporters to vote by mail if it's fraud. He said they can do either. Then they pressed him. Where's the cheating? All over, he said. Where's the evidence? Take a look at California, he said. A reporter shot back that there's no evidence in California. Trump snapped, you are fake news, and walked away offering no proof. He made the same charge after California's June primary, and his White House had no evidence for the New York Times then either. The midterms are November 3rd, less than a month away. He isn't hunting for fraud. He's building an excuse in case he loses. Is a computer now deciding which books your kids can read? PEN America reported Monday that schools banned books 11,982 times last school year. That's the most ever recorded, hitting 7,370 titles in 114 districts. Texas alone banned more than 8,100, over two-thirds of the national total, and Florida banned more than 3,200. PEN blames a 2025 Texas law, SB 13, that sweeps out books anybody calls profane or indecent. Texas District used artificial intelligence to build banned lists, and the software recommended books because they'd been banned somewhere else. So bans feed bans while librarians get ignored. The most banned book was Sold, a novel about a girl trafficked into slavery. Stephen King was the most banned author again. Increasingly, these bans are invisible, Penn warns. That's 34,000 bans since 2021. People who trust their own ideas don't fear a library. Geeky science. Could cats be the secret to a happier country? A study in the journal PLOS-1 looked at 93 countries and found that the ones with more cats report higher levels of happiness. Researchers led by Javier Boras-Leon with senior author Dario Mastrippi of the University of Chicago compared happiness scores with cat numbers, wealth, and exposure to toxoplasmosa, a parasite cats can pass to people. More cats went with more happiness. More recent infections went with less. The surprise? Countries with more cats had less of the parasite, likely because richer nations keep cats indoors, vaccinated, and well-fed. The authors are careful. We cannot say that having more cats makes people happier, they said. Income tracked with happiness even more strongly. So maybe the real secret isn't the cat. It's living in a country that takes care of its people and its pets. And that's the way it is today, Tuesday, October 6th, 2026. I'm Tom Hart. Did you know that every weekday we send out an email before the show giving you all the topics coming up so you could be fully informed and ready to interact with our program? Or that after the show we send out Sue's Stack, a list of every topic I've discussed along with clickable hot links to every source of information I've shared with you on the air? It's all completely free and available over at tom.tv, T-H-O-M.tv. 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
1: Hey, welcome to the third hour of our program. We're working on getting Sabrina on right now. But just, you know, FYI, every two-bit strong man with a palace and a parade knows the first rule of stealing an election. Get rid of the witnesses, writes Dean Blundell over at deanblundell.substack.com. 28 days before the American midterms, the United States has officially refused to let international election observers watch our vote. Now, this goes back to a treaty that was signed in 1990. It's called the Copenhagen Document. I'm not sure if it's a treaty like, you know, ratified by the Senate, but it's an agreement that with the Organization for Security and Cooperation in Europe, the OSCE. And it has 57 member states who have signed it, including the United States. And so what the OSCE does is it sends election monitors to those states to watch their elections, to certify that they were, you know, clean and all that kind of stuff. And they've been sending election monitors to the United States every single federal election, including midterms, since 2002, which is, you know, shortly after this agreement was executed. There are two nations that say no. We don't want any election observers, and that's Russia and Belarus. So we don't want those stinking election observers in Russia. We don't want those stinking election observers in Belarus. Well, folks, yesterday the Trump administration notified the Organization for Security and Cooperation in Europe, the OSCE, that they are not welcome to. Well, actually, let me reverse that. The OSCE notified us that they have not received an invitation. So, because you've got to do that. You know, you've got to say, you know, here's your invitation. At the same time, this is, again, from Dean Blundell. At the same time the State Department was shutting out international observers, Harmy Dillon's Justice Department announced it would send about 1,000 federal personnel to polling places in November. In 2021, we, the U.S. State Department, publicly scolded Russia for restrictions that kept OSCE observers out of its Duma elections. So we're taking the position that, you know, you got to let these people in, but we're not letting them in. It's absolutely crazy stuff. All right, on the line with us is our friend Sabrina Hake, the federal trial attorney, 20-plus years, specializing in First and 14th Amendment defense, contributor to numerous law journals and publications, including the Chicago Tribune. Sabrina Hake, H-A-A-K-E, .substack.com. It's the Hake Take, is H-A-A-K-E, is her newsletter over on Substack. Sabrina, welcome.
3: Hey, thanks, Tom. How are you?
1: I'm fine. I'm sorry we couldn't make Zoom work for you, but it's nice to have you on the phone here.
3: Yeah, I did. You know. Did my hair and everything.
1: Yeah, well, Jeremy's going to try to find a picture for you of you to throw up on the screen here.
3: It's all good.
1: So
3: it's all good.
1: Yes. So a couple of things that I want to talk about. One of them is this thing about green energy. You know, I wrote about this last week, and I know you did too. Donald Trump may have really shot the fossil fuel industry in the foot, although they're making massive short-term profits.
3: Oh, my God. Yes. I mean, it's the schadenfreude of watching what's happening. The man who is trying to do everything he can to accelerate climate change, watching him be the conduit to a switch to renewables, it's just delicious. The irony of it is amazing. But every country in the world except the U.S. has been participating in accelerated transition meetings. In April, 60 different countries got together in Colombia to talk about how to accelerate the transition to wind and solar and hydropower, because nobody likes being on the bubble with what's happening in Iran. And this is just a microcosm of what could happen as more and more conflicts occur in the Middle East. Thank you, Trump. People, all the countries that are buying energy through the Strait of Hormuz, which is about 20% of the energy, are suffering. And it's not just the price of energy at home. It's also the price of diesel, which is making everyone's prices go up. So the good news is we have this accelerated push now to transition to wind and solar. EU, they increased their solar use almost overnight. Mm-hmm. Their solar is now the predominant energy source in the European Union, which is remarkable. And don't forget, California is the fourth largest economy in the world, and they get most of their energy from renewables. Mm-hmm. So, you know, I'm not optimistic that it's going to be in time to cap our temperature increase, but it's a reassuring movement toward green energy.
1: Yeah, and a good thing in some weird ways. But that then segues to the other thing.
3: What a silver lining.
1: Yeah, yeah. That segues the other thing that you're writing about this week, which is the Suncor Energy versus County Commissioners of Boulder County. Now, just to set this up for us, Boulder County and City are suing an energy company for the damage that climate change has done to them.
3: Right. They're suing a conglomerate of Suncor Energy has a bunch of derivatives, and they're suing ExxonMobil as well. They brought a suit in 2018, and it's an important suit because it's not just the city of Boulder. Cities all over the United States are dealing with tremendous damages caused by climate change. The extreme weather events. There are places in the Midwest that are still dealing with a storm from a couple months ago, but there are places on the coast and in Florida that are still digging out from hurricanes that were 5 and 6 years ago.
1: Right.
3: So the Suncor case, the oral arguments were heard on Monday. We're not expecting a ruling until next spring. But it's a fascinating case because the cities are suing for climate damage, and this isn't the only case. This is the only case to make it up to the Supreme Court so far. They're suing energy conglomerates on the theory of consumer fraud and nuisance. The energy companies have known since the 50s that their products were causing an acceleration in climate change. They know exactly what their product emits. They know exactly how that translates into a warmer environment. And, of course, warmer environments mean more rain, more downfall in some areas, and in droughts and wildfires in other areas. So the last estimate that I read was about $34 trillion globally annually to address climate change. So this suit is the first of its kind to make it to the Supreme Court, asking the energy companies to pay their fair share to help absorb some of the damages, because the cities and counties can't afford the destruction that they're paying for. And the case is interesting because this particular iteration, the Supreme Court, of course, is not the best group of people. Alito did recuse because he makes millions every year from fossil fuel investments. But a lot of the other justices also have fossil fuel ties. Amy Coney Barrett's father was the president of the American Petroleum Institute forever.
1: Right. And he was a lawyer for Shell Oil for years, too, wasn't he?
3: Yes, yes. They all have some kind of tie like that. They don't have direct investments like Alito does necessarily, but they all have ties. And don't forget Harlan Crow, who's been wining and dining Clarence Thomas, is also an oil guy. The Heritage Foundation, they're all heavy in with fossil fuel investments. So, I think several of them should have recused. But it's an interesting case, Tom, because what it's really doing is saying, how can states go after this global issue for damages that are very local? The fossil fuel defendants are claiming that this is a state attempt to regulate the fossil fuel industry. If you allow billions of damages in Boulder, Colorado, it's going to happen next door next week, and it's going to keep proliferating. And they're not wrong about that. Mm-hmm. If the states are allowed to recoup damages from some of the fossil fuel impacts, everyone's going to be suing, but someone has to be responsible other than the taxpayer.
4: Right,
3: like the tobacco industry is extremely lucrative.
4: Yeah,
3: like tobacco. So
4: Sabrina, you're
3: the tobacco defense was similar.
4: Yeah, you're the federal trial attorney here. I never even went to law school. Yeah. So one of the things that I saw in last week's reporting, before this case was heard yesterday in the Supreme Court, was that there may be a question of standing, that these companies, there may be some technical issue that the court could use to kind of get around this or kick it out. But the fact that it didn't get kicked out yesterday, does that suggest that there's actually going to be a decision going forward?
3: Yeah, I don't think it's a standing issue. I don't see it as a standing issue. Both sides, both litigants definitely have a vested interest in a real stake, real claim interest.
4: Yeah.
3: But the tobacco defense that you raised is fascinating because the oil industry is raising a similar defense here. Tobacco company said, you can't prove that my cigarette caused that person's lung cancer.
4: That's right.
3: You can't separate my tobacco from that person's tobacco. Big Oil is saying the same thing. They're saying, this is an emission of carbon worldwide. How do you separate ours from theirs? But the tobacco cases showed us the limitations of that, because in both tobacco and Big Oil, we know that the corporate defendants have known since the 50s that this product is killing people on the tobacco side. And on the Big Oil side, they have known that this is accelerating a warmer planet since the 50s. And we have it in writing.
4: Right.
3: I mean, we have the internal memos to prove that they knew it. So what the Boulder is saying, and the states are going to be saying as this case goes forward, is if you're going to cause the damages and you know you're causing the damages, you have some liability to help pay for them.
4: Right.
3: They're not trying to regulate Big Oil. That's something that the EPA and the Clean Air Act are supposed to do. But of course, Trump has gutted that as well.
4: Right.
3: So if Big Oil has its way, there will be no regulatory scheme, not just state, but there won't be any federal either, which is what Trump is pushing for too. After he got $1 billion from the oil execs, he's keeping his promise to roll back regulations.
4: Yeah, for sure. And we have just a minute to a hard break here, by the way. How do you expect this to go forward?
3: I think that, so I listened to a little bit of the argument. There's a real split because the Federalists are supposed to be pro-state rights.
4: Right.
3: They want states to be able to run the state economies, but they don't want, you know, any state to be able to regulate the interstate economies. So I think there's going to be a hell of a split. With Alito gone, now if we get a 4-4 ruling, the Colorado Supreme Court case decision stands, and Colorado Supreme Court said federal law does not preempt state law here. This is not a state regulation case. This is a damages case from deceptive advertising. So, and a nuisance. They've got a couple of other ones too. So it's an interesting case, and I'm not optimistic with this court. Obviously, we're going to have to reform the court to get anything meaningful. It also shows Citizens United that the fact that Big Oil can spend so much money to get the policies in place that suit their corporate interests, it shows you what's the problem with Citizens United.
4: Yeah, there you go. Sabrina Hake, her newsletter is called The Hake Take over on Substack, H-A-A-K-E, sabrinahake.substack.com. Sabrina, thank you. Thank you so much. Always
3: Thanks
4: informative.
3: Thanks for having me, Tom. Take care.
4: Sure enough. We'll be right back. It's 18 minutes past the hour here on the Tom Hartman Program. Stick around. We'll do it.
2: This is the Tom Hartman Program.
4: It's the True People's Media. I'll be right back with more of the news of the day and your calls. Stay tuned.

0: And welcome back, Stephen, in Kula, Hawaii. Hey, Stephen, what's up? Stephen in Kula, Hawaii? Okay, let's try. Stephen's on line two, by the way, Josiah. Chaz in Lakewood, Washington. Hey, Chaz, what's on your mind today?
1: Tom, I want to give you this week's registration, voter registration headlines update.
0: Okay, go for it.
1: All right. Today is the last day to register in Nevada and New Mexico. Tomorrow is the last day to register in Missouri, but of course, don't wait. And then later on in the week, Friday, October 9th, I think I got that right, is North Carolina and Oklahoma. And then on Saturday is Delaware. Then I'll give you updates next week, the 13th being the next deadline. But Tom, there is one state, it blows my mind, and I'm sure you know the answer to it, that requires no voter registration.
0: Right, North Dakota.
1: Yes, sir. That's my report for this week, Tom.
0: It's also the only state that has its own state bank that generates profits for the citizens of the state.
1: Imagine how outraged Trump is going to be when he finds out there's a state that doesn't require registration and has their own bank. Boy, yeah. That sounds like a great idea to me, Tom.
0: There you go. There you go. Chaz, thank you. That's a good one. Stephen in Kula, Hawaii. Hey, Stephen. Try it again.
2: Yeah, thanks again, Tom. I'm having problems with the post office too.
0: Ah.
2: I didn't get my primary ballot in August.
0: Mm-hmm.
2: Pretty much every week I get somebody's mail in my box that's not mine.
0: Huh.
2: I've bank statements that aren't mine. My bank statement came and somebody used a scratch paper. I went in and asked them about this, and they said, "Am I the only one?" And they said, "No, we get so much mail, it just happens all the time." So obviously they're overwhelmed.
0: Wow. Did your ballot arrive late or simply never arrive?
2: Never got it.
0: Did you call the Secretary of State's office and see if you've been purged or if there was a problem?
2: No, I went down to the county clerk and I got another ballot. Mm-hmm. You know, they had no idea why I didn't get it. I don't think it was them. I think it was the post office. They
0: got
2: overwhelmed.
0: It got delivered to one of your neighbors who tossed it in the trash or something like that?
2: No, they voted for me and voted twice or something like that.
0: Hopefully not.
2: Can I ask you about the National Popular Vote Interstate Compact?
0: Sure.
2: So if we get enough states that sign on to it, are we going to be on pins and needles every 4 years wondering if some legislature is going to rescind their participation?
0: Oh, that's a good question. That's a very good question. I don't know the answer to that question. Because you're right, it's an agreement among the states. It's not
2: right.
0: You know, like some change in the Constitution or in federal law. It's just an agreement between the states.
2: Legislature flips to red, and then the new legislature says, "No, we don't want that."
0: Right,
2: we're getting out of that.
0: Right, and they would blow it up by just targeting one particular state and having their billionaires pour $50 million into that state to pull them to. Fascinating. I hadn't even considered that, Stephen. You're brilliant.
2: No, I'm not brilliant.
0: Yeah. Well, thank you.
2: Thanks.
0: Thank you for that. No, this is another example of why really there should be a constitutional amendment to end the Electoral College.
2: Absolutely.
0: Stephen, thank
2: that's
0: you.
2: That's what I was thinking.
0: Yeah. Thanks a lot for the
2: thank
0: call.
2: You.
0: Sure enough. 22 minutes past the hour. We'll be right back with more of your calls and the news in just a moment.

0: The Commonwealth Report is journalism that works for you, not corporations, not billionaires. News for the public, not the powerful. Twice a day, we break down what matters to your life. Visit CommonwealthReport.news and join us today. Stay informed, stay empowered. Welcome back. 23 minutes past the hour. So Chuck Schumer has just come out and said that he wants to play, the same role that the Republican. Well, he wants the entire all the Democrats in the Senate to play the same role that Mitch McConnell led when the Republicans controlled the Senate during Trump's first term, which is to block any nominees for the Supreme Court in McConnell's. It wasn't Trump's first term. It was Obama's last term. And he wants to block anybody who, you know, just like McConnell blocked Merrick Garland from becoming Supreme Court Justice. If you've got Clarence Thomas is 76, you got Sam Alito is 73, and Sam Alito is talking about retiring. And so what Schumer is saying, and Richard Blumenthal, by the way, a senior member of the Judiciary Committee, is echoing him, we're going to. You know, Mitch McConnell showed us how we're going to do it. God bless him. Blumenthal says, given the history of Trump nominees, I think it's slim to none that we would support a nominee from this administration because we've seen this movie. We know how it ends, which is a politician in robes who is following Trump's orders on most major questions. Ruben Gallego also said, you know, the Democrat from Arizona, also said that he said we should do exactly what McConnell did to us. Trump, so far in his 6 years in the office, has placed 290 right-wing judges on the federal bench, including three right-wing Supreme Court justices. And meanwhile, speaking of Trump, he is now telling us that the explosion in the price of diesel, specifically, is not the result of his war in Iran. He says it's because the Ukrainians, those nasty Ukrainians, have been blowing up refineries in Russia. Now, this is, you know, professional liars have a technique, a strategy. You take a little germ of truth, and then you just twist the hell out of it and turn it into your lie, essentially. I mean, the reality is that Russia is experiencing a diesel shortage right now because Ukraine has bombed multiple Russian refineries, including refineries that produce diesel. But the worldwide diesel shortage has little to do with that. It has to do with the fact that about 20% of the world's diesel comes through the Straits of Hormuz. So, it's just, where does this go? What's going on with this? This is what Trump said. He said, what's driving up gasoline is no longer the Strait of Hormuz because record numbers of barrels are coming out now on an almost daily basis, which, by the way, is not true. What's coming out now is raw crude. That's not gasoline. It's not diesel. Okay. And then he goes on to say, he says, but the word refineries, where Russia's are being blown up by Ukraine and where ours are being closed up in blue states like California by the Democrats. Right. So it's Ukraine's fault when you look at the gas pump, according to the Republicans, or according to Donald Trump. And I'm assuming all the Republicans are echoing him because none of them are calling for us to help Ukraine defend itself. And Russia every single day is dropping bombs on that country. It's crazy. Just 3 weeks ago, Trump rejected a seven-step plan offered by Iran to immediately reopen the Strait of Hormuz. But part of the problem is that Iran has blown up a bunch of the refineries in that region that were producing the diesel. And it's going to take a year or so for those to be replaced. So expect, in particular, diesel prices to remain high for quite a while.
1: 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Call 202-808-9925.
0: And so Trump is trying to get around this by saying that the diesel that's got a dye in it that you can use for agricultural use that you don't pay a federal road tax on, you can use that for big trucks and things. Yeah, it'll be a drop in the bucket.

0: at sea, abandoned wounded soldiers, a president banning reporters and ducking fraud questions, 12,000 book bans driven partly by AI, and why happier countries have more cats. Good morning, this is the Commonwealth Report, news for the public, not the powerful. You can follow us at commonwealthreport.news. Why is America still blowing up boats and killing people without a trial? Trump's military killed four more people on Sunday. Southern Command says it hit a go-fast boat in the Caribbean and called the dead narco-terrorists. It offered no evidence, no names, no trial. That's the 71st confirmed strike in a 13-month campaign that's now killed at least 238 human beings. Last month, UN counterterrorism expert Ben Saul said that even if these boats were running drugs, there's no right under international law to use military force against them. Former State Department lawyer Brian Finnecker says Sunday's strike more performative killing at sea. Amnesty International USA called it murder and asked, where is Congress to stop the horror? The Republicans who run both chambers keep refusing to rein him in. A president who can kill without a trial out there can do it anywhere. Nine wounded soldiers break their silence and say the Pentagon left them on their own. Nine American service members wounded in Trump's Iran war are going on the record with the Associated Press, rare for troops still in uniform. They were hit March 1st when an Iranian drone struck Port Shulba in Kuwait, killing six and injuring dozens. Lieutenant Colonel Arturo Lincoln took shrapnel that damaged an artery feeding his brain. Instead of a hospital bed in Germany, he got barracks and orders to book his own appointments. Major Stephen Ramsbottom waited more than 4 months for MRI results. Chief Warrant Officer Rodney Bierman rode to Germany on the floor of a cargo plane and then learned the wounded weren't even recorded as combat casualties. Quote, some sacred trust that I thought would never be broken was broken, he said. The Pentagon says doctors decide who gets admitted. These politicians love starting wars. They just don't love the people who fight them. Why did Trump just throw Politico off Air Force One? The White House barred Politico from Air Force One on Monday, the day it was Politico's turn as the print pool reporter, the one who sends dispatches to every other news outlet. Trump's already blocked CNN from its turn in the TV pool and handed seats to MAGA outlets Lindell TV and Real America's Voice. On September 18th, he announced he was banning Politico, CNN, and MS Now from the White House over what he calls fake news. A judge temporarily blocked that ban, and Judge Timothy Kelly weighs extending that block at a hearing Thursday. The outlet's lawyer, Ted Boutros, says the law is absolutely clear. Trump claims the plane's different because space is tight. When a president picks who gets to cover him, you're not getting news anymore. You're getting a press release. Where's the evidence? Trump storms off when reporters demand proof of voter fraud. Heading to Marine One on Monday for campaign events, Trump told reporters there's a lot of cheating in vote by mail. A reporter asked why he's telling his own supporters to vote by mail if it's fraud. He said they can do either. Then they pressed him, where's the cheating? All over, he said. Where's the evidence? Take a look at California, he said. A reporter shot back that there's no evidence in California. Trump snapped, you are fake news, and walked away offering no proof. He made the same charge after California's June primary, and his White House had no evidence for the New York Times then either. The midterms are November 3rd, less than a month away. He isn't hunting for fraud. He's building an excuse in case he loses. Is a computer now deciding which books your kids can read? PEN America reported Monday that schools banned books 11,982 times last school year. That's the most ever recorded, hitting 7,370 titles in 114 districts. Texas alone banned more than 8,100, over two-thirds of the national total, and Florida banned more than 3,200. PEN blames a 2025 Texas law, SB 13, that sweeps out books anybody calls profane or indecent. Texas District used artificial intelligence to build banned lists, and the software recommended books because they'd been banned somewhere else. So bans feed bans while librarians get ignored. The most banned book was Sold, a novel about a girl trafficked into slavery. Stephen King was the most banned author again. Increasingly, these bans are invisible, Penn warns. That's 34,000 bans since 2021. People who trust their own ideas don't fear a library. Geeky science. Could cats be the secret to a happier country? A study in the journal PLOS-1 looked at 93 countries and found that the ones with more cats report higher levels of happiness. Researchers led by Javier Borras-Leon with senior author Dario Mastrippi of the University of Chicago compared happiness scores with cat numbers, wealth, and exposure to toxoplasmosis, a parasite cats can pass to people. More cats went with more happiness. More recent infections went with less. The surprise? Countries with more cats had less of the parasite, likely because richer nations keep cats indoors, vaccinated, and well-fed. The authors are careful. We cannot say that having more cats makes people happier, they said. Income tracked with happiness even more strongly. So maybe the real secret isn't the cat. It's living in a country that takes care of its people and its pets. And that's the way it is today, Tuesday, October 6th, 2026. I'm Tom Hart. Did you know that every weekday we send out an email before the show giving you all the topics coming up so you could be fully informed and ready to interact with our program? Or that after the show we send out Sue's Stack, a list of every topic I've discussed along with clickable hot links to every source of information I've shared with you on the air? It's all completely free and available over at tom.tv, T-H-O-M.tv. Check it out. You were promised something. Work hard, play by the rules, and you'd own a home, raise a family, and retire with dignity. That was the deal. It was called the American Dream. So what happened? Well, it didn't die. It was killed. And we know who did it, when they did it, and how they got away with it. Who killed the American Dream? The greatest political crime ever told. A new book by me, Tom Hartman. That's Who Killed the American Dream? The greatest political crime ever told. You know, Richard Nixon and Spiro Agnew both took cash bribes while they were in the White House. Since then, you know, the Supreme Court, or at least five Republicans on the Supreme Court, made it a lot easier for politicians to take bribes with their Citizens United decision, which basically legalized political bribery as long as it's done through campaigns or PACs or super PACs. But for some people, there's just never enough money, right? Donald Trump has been running small-time hustles to make money for decades, selling sneakers, Bibles, steaks, vodka, water. But now he's hit the big time. He's got these fungible tokens, right? These fungible crypto assets, which are basically just digital pictures of Donald Trump that say, fight, fight, fight. And he has turned them into an $8 billion machine. His wife is in on this, too, with his Trump coin. It's a new way that foreign powers and billionaires in the United States can just shovel money into Donald Trump's pocket. There's a whole article about it over at HartmanReport.com titled Presidential Payola, the Evolution of Political Bribery. Check it out. Welcome back. 35 minutes past the hour. Picking up your calls here, Helen in Huntley, Illinois. Hey, Helen, what's on your mind today? Helen, listening to WCPT in Huntley. You are on the air.
1: Yeah, that's me.
0: Hey, what's up?
1: I just started coughing, so I didn't hear you right away.
0: Oh, that's all good.
1: I want to change the subject a little bit.
0: Feel free.
1: I have been getting telephone calls. It started the last time there was a renewal in Medicare or what Medicare help or whatever.
0: Mm-hmm.
1: I started getting phone calls where they would ask, they'd say, is this Helen? And I'd say, yes. And they'd say, you have a record show that you're not registered for whatever it was they were trying to push. Mm-hmm. And then they asked, do you have Part B Medicare? And I said, yes. And then it was, please stay on the line. We want to tell you about things that you might be interested in.
0: All right, they're trying to sell you Medicare.
1: So I'm waiting online. Mm-hmm. And all of a sudden it occurred to me, I listened to Tom Hartman, and he says that if they're going to, some people are being switched and don't even know they are.
0: Mm-hmm.
1: So I hung up. Mm-hmm. That was the first call. And I have gotten at least one call like that every day through that whole session where they were renewing people.
0: Mm-hmm.
1: Now they started again this last week.
0: That's right. The new sign-up period starts October 15th.
1: Yeah. Anyway, The first time, I mean, I thought I was talking to somebody. The next time when they started, I said, I'm not interested, and they kept going. And I realized I was not talking to a person. I was being played a tape.
0: Yeah.
1: I have called Medicare three times and it reported it, and they've taken all the notes and they said they can't control it, but I should keep track of it.
2: Mm-hmm.
1: Do you know about this?
2: Yeah, the Medicare Advantage people, because they make, I mean, they overbill us. We spend billions of dollars a year unnecessarily to subsidize these big insurance companies that offer these Medicare Advantage plans, or even small insurance companies. There's hundreds of companies now that are doing it. And because they can basically rip off our government, they've got a lot of cash, and so they pay, what do you call it, fees or commissions is the word, on to companies who sign up people for their Medicare Advantage programs. And those commissions run from as little as $500 to as much as $5,000, depending on which company it is and which plan you sign up for. And so you've got a company there that's going to make some money. Are you getting the calls from the same number over and over? I mean, if that's the case, you could block that number, right?
1: No, it's different numbers. In fact, I even got one day and said it was Walgreens calling, and I thought, Walgreens? I'm not expecting a prescription. And I picked it up, and it was the same thing.
2: Yeah.
1: They always say, is this Helen? And I say, yes. I don't say anything anymore. And then there's a long pause. And then all of a sudden the tape starts or whatever it is they're playing back to me.
2: Yeah.
1: And now I talk through the whole thing and talk to it, or I hang up, or, you know.
2: Yeah.
1: But I'm getting tired of getting these calls every day.
2: Yeah, I get it. Do you have a cell phone or do you have a landline?
1: I have a landline.
2: Okay. So that makes it a little tougher because it's... I mean, there are devices you can hook up to your phone that will screen your calls, but most people are using cell phones these days, and you can scan, you can screen your calls with a cell phone. But Helen, I don't have an easy answer for you other than just hanging up quick when they call and considering it, the cost of living in America. I'm sorry.
1: Yeah. Well, you know what? I'm getting to a point now where I'm getting a kick out of it. I'm screaming at the telephone.
2: Well, a couple of years ago, we played a bunch of these on the air. This was probably 6 or 8 years ago. It was back when during the Obama administration, when politics was so boring that we talked about things other than politics. And there's a whole genre of YouTube videos of people trying to get the telemarketers to stay on the phone as long as possible, and or trying to shock the telemarketers. Where the telemarketer, because that you're burning up their time. I mean, their time is money for these guys, and they just, if you're not going to buy from them, they just need to move on to the next one. So people will say, well, they'll start, how are you today, Helen? Well, I don't know, my arthritis has kind of acted up, and it's been a couple of years since I went, and you go through this long rambling thing, and then they say, well, do you have Medicare or Medicare Advantage, or are you interested in it? Well, and just like drag it out as long as you can, if that's entertaining to you. Some of them were really creative. I mean, this was before Medicare Advantage was the big problem. There was one guy who got a call from, I think it was Stanley Steamer or one of those, we'll come clean your carpets. And mm-hmm. he recorded it. And he was like, can you take blood out of the carpet? And the guy's like, well, yeah. And he says, I'm talking about a lot of blood. And the guy says, well, yeah, I think we could. And he says, and on the walls? Can you get the blood off the walls? He's got this guy completely freaked out, So anyway, if you decide you want to have fun with it, there's a lot of ways to do it. I've got to move along, Helen, but thank you for the call. I wish you well. Good luck.
1: Yeah, thank you very much.
2: Okay, sure enough. Steve in Golden Valley, Minnesota. Hey, Steve, thanks for listening to KTNF. What's up?
3: Yeah, thanks for my call, Tom. Two things real quick. I usually get my Social Security check the middle of the second week of the month. My mm-hmm. wife, the third week. Today, we both had $90 deposits in our Social Security.
2: Oh, interesting. Yeah. Well, Trump is trying to get people to take his bribe seriously.
3: It started already, yeah. And then I don't know if you know, but Menominee School District has been sued by a couple top-name authors for banning their books.
2: Oh, interesting.
3: Menominee, Wisconsin. I think one of them was Jody Piquet.
2: Mm-hmm.
3: Mm-hmm. And I'm not sure the other one, but check it out.
2: Yeah. I should see if I'm on any banned book lists. Thank you, Steve.
3: Yeah, there you go.
2: Thank you.
3: You're welcome. Bye.
2: Sure enough. Sandra in Los Angeles. Hey, Sandra, what's up?
4: Yes, hello.
2: Hi. You're on the air.
4: Hello, thank you for taking my call. Sure. Yes, I live in Los Angeles. I wanted to make a couple of comments. One about the virus that the supposed lab person had dropped a test tube.
2: Mm-hmm.
4: I'd studied microbiology myself as a lab scientist before I changed my major, and I also work at a hospital in another field. But when COVID came out, there are these negative pressure Ghostbuster suits that people wore who could not take the COVID vaccine for whatever reason.
2: Sure.
4: And it basically is like a hood, a kind of like combination of a Ghostbuster suit and an astronaut suit,
2: mm-hmm.
4: and it filtered the air.
2: Right.
4: So this is normal part of OSHA standards, or like you would find in the United States, as preventive measures that are taken so that you don't expose employees that are dealing with very dangerous chemicals or very dangerous toxins, or even
2: or
4: patients
2: pathogens.
4: Who might be aerosolized with pathogens.
2: Mm-hmm.
4: So this woman should have been wearing a pressurized suit with a ventilator that basically cleans the air in such case that something were to spill, then she wouldn't be aerosolizing it. And then secondly, the room usually is a negative pressure room, so that if anything drops in the room or you open a door, if you're a nurse and the patient has a virus, is coughing, and it's aerosolized, the room basically filters the air backwards so it doesn't go outside.
2: Right.
4: So it just baffles me. Thirdly, there's usually a vent that you work under when you're dealing with
2: yeah.
4: test tubes. So there's so many layers of protection that are taken for these things. So it's just
2: in America. This is in Russia.
4: Possible.
2: I mean, that's the thing, Sandra. I mean, we just don't know what their standards, what their lab standards are. But you

0: Yeah. Let's just hope it was, you know, a senior moment. And that's all it was. But
1: we've been saying that about this guy forever.
0: I know.
1: And we still elected him. We keep saying this over and over again.
0: It's insane. I know. It is. It really is. Sandra, thank you for the call. And thanks for the science information, too. It's great to hear from you. I appreciate it. It's 45 minutes past the hour. I'll be back with more of your calls in just a second.
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0: Taking back the mainstream media 3 hours a day, 5 days a week, right here. I'll be right back with you.

0: And welcome back, Fred, in Camano Island, Washington?
1: Camano Island.
0: Camano. Okay. What's up?
1: Hey, first time in about 25 years. So thank you for everything.
0: Thank you, Fred.
1: I think I can, you know, maybe put a genesis on the false flag. This so-called terrorist invasion that occurred last week at the airbase in Great Britain.
0: Mm-hmm.
1: You know, they were arrested and then they were released.
0: Right. They just arrested a seventh guy today.
1: I listen to the BBC every day and they're not getting any answers, even BBC, out of the BBC.
0: Oh, I know. I listened to it last night. And what I thought was amazing was I didn't know that we had 25 bombers at that base. 25 bombers. That's a hell of a lot of bombers. And we moved them all out. And we moved some of them, and we moved them back to the United States, and we moved some of them so fast that they had to be in-air refueled. They didn't even have time to refuel them. It was like it's panic. So there's something going on here, Fred.
1: So that's the second part of the false flag. It's like those bombers were moved. They also announced that it was Bibi who told the British and German that there was a potential threat on their air bases.
0: Oh, geez. So Bibi's up to his old tricks.
1: And, you know, perhaps those so-called terrorists were actually U.S. operatives.
0: Yeah, or, you know, who knows? I mean, people going camping or something, although it does look like they were up to no good. But it is weird that they were released after they were arrested. I don't get it. Fred, thank you. Yeah. Thanks for bringing that up. We all need to keep an eye on that one. That's a good one.
1: Yeah.
0: Thank you. Nancy in L.A. Hey, Nancy, what's on your mind today?
2: Well, you know, I wake up this morning and hear that basically Trump has okayed for Iran to take my city out, my city, which I love. I moved here in 88 from Texas, and I'm in love with California. It's my home.
0: Mm-hmm.
2: And I was crying. I mean, it feels like California is especially under attack. I know he's horrible to Minnesota. This is really serious.
0: Yeah.
2: I'm fearful. I panic attack, literally. I mean, normally I haven't had one in many years, but I encourage everyone to call Republican senators, all the Republican senators. And I know I put in moderate Republican senators, and about three came up, as you can imagine.
0: Yeah, it's a dying breed.
2: But yeah, it is. But I've already called four and left messages on their machine and, you know, told them I wish they would gather with Democrats like-minded and impeached and removed from office. So
0: yeah.
2: I'm just encouraging people to call Republican senators. And
0: I think that's wise. That's great advice, Nancy. And my personal opinion is that this is just Trump, you know, experiencing, you know, being elderly. And
2: well, I hope you're God.
0: Yeah, and not saying what he meant, but you know, I mean, he hates Los Angeles and he hates California.
2: Not my imagination.
0: But San Diego, I think, is a red town, isn't it? I mean, that's where the big Marine base is.
2: Yeah, and it's got a major base. So we think he meant San Francisco.
0: I think you're probably right, and which is more evidence that he's just, you know, running off dementia.
2: He misspoke.
0: Yeah. So don't have a panic attack yet, Nancy. Thank you for the call.

0: Hey, thanks so much for sharing our program and for reaching out to our stations and sponsors and letting them know that you're listening. It really means a lot to us. Back 10 minutes before the hour, picking up your calls here. Mark in Oakland. Hey, Mark, what's up?
1: Hey, Tom, thanks for picking up. Sure. Hey, Tom, I just wanted to tell you, I got to see Bernie Sanders on Saturday in San Francisco.
0: Oh, very cool.
1: It was very cool, to see him. I was only like 50 yards away from him when he was talking. It was at the Koran Theater. The place was packed in Union Square, San Francisco.
0: Right.
1: But here's the reason I'm calling, Tom. I love Bernie Sanders. I voted for him multiple times. I really hope that he gets the Congressional Medal of, or the Gold Medal of Freedom, or the, whatever, the Presidential Medal of Freedom at some point. But the thing is that he's for Prop 40, but Katie Porter, who I also am a big fan of, she is vehemently against it.
0: Right.
1: So
0: what's her rationalization? What's her reason?
1: Well, here's what she says, Tom. It's a one-time fix. It's not going to really have much of an impact. Most of the money is going to go to subsidize health care for people that are,
0: people on Medi-Cal. Yeah, Medicaid.
1: Yeah.
0: No, I get that. You know, there's a fascinating piece in the Financial Times this morning. I'm trying to think if it was Ed Luce or not. But anyway, the point that they made, and I thought it was a good one, is that, yes, this is a very, very flawed proposal. It's one time. It's for a specific purpose. It is subject to all kinds of challenges, legal challenges, and all kinds of things. But if it passes, what's going to happen is other states, and perhaps if the Democrats ever take over the entire federal government at the federal level, you're going to start hearing a lot of serious discussion about wealth tax, which will be a good thing because these really, really rich people have figured out how to avoid paying income taxes and just massively expanding their wealth. On the other hand, if it goes down in defeat, it's going to kill the whole movement toward a wealth tax, and that's a bad thing, even though this is a flawed version of the wealth tax. So I think that, I could argue either side, but I think really those are the arguments. And I haven't heard what Katie Porter has to say, but
1: I agree.
0: Go ahead.
1: I agree with your assessment there, Tom. I agree with that, what you just said. I do believe that this is, and Bernie made that point. And if we pass this here in California, it is going to spread.
0: Massachusetts will be next. Well, Massachusetts actually already did it. I mean, they didn't tax wealth, but they did a one-time tax on their billionaires and or their multimillionaires or whatever, on their really, really rich people. And everybody was predicting, oh, they're going to leave the state. No, not only did they not leave the state, a few joined the state. So,
1: they had that same paranoia when they tried to ban smoking here about 20 years ago, indoor smoking at bars and restaurants.
0: Yeah.
1: They went to this, people on the right were hysterical, saying, it's a slippery slope.
0: If you're old enough, remember the bottle bills in the 70s? I lived in Michigan when they were trying to put a 5-cent, recycle thing on Coke bottles, and beer cans and things, to get them off the freeways. And the industry, the bottle and can industry, spent a fortune on that. And the Republicans were all like, this is communism. This is creeping socialism. This is what they do in the Soviet Union. And, and eventually we got it and it moved forward and the country's just fine. I get it. Mark, thanks for the call. And thank you for a fascinating conversation. Appreciate it. Steve in Rockwood, Oregon. Hey, Steve, what's up?
2: Hey, Tom. I got three quotes about the rich. But first, I want to say about the California thing.
0: Mm-hmm.
2: California is a punchline to a joke for Midwesterners. He was making a funny. He doesn't really plan on anything.
0: Yeah, I suspect you're right.
2: But about the rich, three quotes. One is from Ecclesiastes. The rich are never satisfied. From 3,500 years ago.
0: Right.
2: The rich are never satisfied, no matter how much gold or silver they have.
0: Yep, it's hoarding syndrome.
2: The other is from H.L. Hunt, who is an oil man from the previous century.
0: Right, from Texas.
2: He said, money is our way of keeping score.
0: Yep.
2: It's not like they need more money. It's just how they keep score.
0: Yep.
2: But the third quote is from, I'm going to paraphrase it here, but a rich industrialist in Germany recently was asked, how do you feel about, half of your money being taken by the government and given to, all this stuff. And he says, I don't want to live in a country with a bunch of stupid, sick people.
0: Yeah. That quote comes via me. And I was in Singapore, as I recall. I might have been in Taiwan a couple of decades ago. And I was watching on Bloomberg in the middle of the night because I had jet lag and I couldn't sleep. And this young American reporter was interviewing this wealthy German businessman. And three times in a row, he asked him, aren't you outraged about the fact that you pay a 50% income tax? And each time, the guy kind of brushed the question off until the third time. And finally, in the third time, the guy kind of leans forward, puts his elbows on his knees, and in this very fatherly voice says to this young American reporter, he says, I don't want to be a rich man in a poor country. And I think that's the punchline. And I've published that a bunch of times.
2: This was more recent I actually read this.
0: Yeah, okay.
2: I don't want to live in a country with a bunch of rich, poor, and stupid people.
0: Yeah, it's a widespread sentiment. Yeah, good one. Okay, Steve, thank you very much. Ken in Vashon Island. Ken, I have a little less than a minute. You got a quick one?
3: Yeah. Am I on?
0: Yeah, you're on the air.
3: Okay. Yeah, it's first time getting through, listener, since you were on the boat in Maryland. So, yeah, I'm a little nervous. So, anyway, today it was getting really, really concerned about our ballots being mailed out on the 14th. So I called King County Elections and had to find out. Anyway, they're going to speed up my process.
0: Oh, good.
3: Get my ballot and two other people mailed to me today.
0: Oh, that's
3: so
0: great.
3: Anyway,
0: okay.
3: Got to push forward. That's all.
0: Okay. Thanks for the report, Ken. I appreciate it. And thank you for being with us today. We'll be back tomorrow, same time, same place. In the meantime, don't forget, democracy is not a spectator sport. It requires all of us, and that includes you. So get out there, get active, tag your it. Have a great afternoon. Be good to yourself and the folks around you. Stay safe. Get your exercise, eat your veggies, and double check your voter registration at vote.org. I'll catch up with you tomorrow.
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5: While the production of my lowdown commentaries is high-tech, I confess that I'm antiquated. I still write each piece in longhand, applying my ballpoint to paper. This has caused bewildered glances from some who see me scribbling away in local coffee shops and bars. Recently, one fellow sidled up and whispered, "Watch out! If they see you doing this, they'll haul you off to the Smithsonian." But we handwriters might not be as obsolete as the key tappers assume. A fast-spreading grassroots movement is calling for schools to re-emphasize the value of writing and printing by hand instead of being wholly dependent on machines. Already, 24 states, as varied as Mississippi and California, now require public schools to teach cursive writing in 3rd through 5th grades. This squares with new understanding of how brains absorb information. While keyboards are faster, the slower, more tactile act of handwriting creates longer-lasting comprehension of letters and better retention of the thoughts they convey. Neuroscientists find that rote keystrokes on a computer require little mental engagement, while physically drawing out words and ideas takes coordination of multiple areas of the brain to focus memory, eyes, and fingers on creating a written product. Just writing this piece conjured up a fond remembrance of my early childhood, sitting on the floor of our home learning to draw the ABCs, both print and cursive, on those line practice pads. It was both an artistic exercise and the development of a foundational tool for a life of learning. This is Jim Hightower saying, yes, computer literacy is an indispensable element of today's childhood curriculum, but so is the richer development of human thinking through putting pen to paper. So let's do both.

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1: Oui, on va continuer de bloquer jusqu'à...
2: Yes, we're going to keep blocking until the government hears us, until there are different ways to take action, until the government listens to us. And as long as they don't listen to us, we won't stop this fight.
0: Nearly 2,000 French high schools are blockaded or closed today as student-led protests spread across France over school funding and inequality. We'll go to France for the latest. Then to the Democratic Republic of the Congo, where the death toll from Ebola has topped 4,000.
3: As we speak now, in Democratic Republic of Congo, there are 7 provinces which are affected. 63 health zones are affected. And 2 newly affected zones were recently identified.
0: We'll speak to a Congolese journalist at the epicenter of the outbreak, as well as Dr. Craig Spencer at Brown University. He survived the Ebola virus in 2014. We'll also look at how President Trump's cuts to global health funding have fueled the Ebola outbreak. Then a federal judge has issued an emergency injunction to block the Trump administration from building new border barriers and roads inside Big Bend National Park in Texas. All that and more coming up. Welcome to Democracy Now!, democracynow.org, The War and Peace Report. I'm Amy Goodman. The Supreme Court's opened its new term Monday by hearing oral arguments in a case that could determine whether fossil fuel companies can be held liable for their role in creating the climate crisis and covering it up. The case concerns lawsuits brought by city and county officials in Boulder, Colorado, who sued ExxonMobil and Suncor Energy in state courts seeking damages for the costs of droughts, fires, floods, and other effects of global heating. During oral arguments, justices appeared skeptical of claims that federal law preempts state tort laws that could be used to sue energy companies. Climate justice groups rallied outside the court, joined by several young people who signed an amicus brief highlighting how children are especially vulnerable to the climate crisis. This is Alina Miranda, who is 16 years old when her family home was consumed by the Marshall Fire, the most destructive in Colorado history.
4: I did not create the climate crisis, but I am already living with the consequences. I signed an amicus brief because I believe my state has a right and duty to protect my health and hold corporations like Suncor responsible for the damage they've caused by prioritizing profit over long-term climate health. The Supreme Court should not take away the ability of my local government to protect me.
0: The Pentagon said Sunday it killed 4 people in a strike on a speedboat in the Caribbean, once again providing no evidence to back its claims the vessel was carrying drugs. That brings the number of people U.S. Southern Command claims to have killed to 238 since the Trump administration began blowing up civilian vessels in the Eastern Pacific and Caribbean Sea last year. In response, Amnesty International USA wrote, quote, "Nearly 240 dead in this illegal campaign of extrajudicial killings, i.e. murder at sea. Where is Congress to stop the horror?" they asked. In Saudi Arabia, officials say 3 people were injured Monday as Houthi fighters from Yemen launched attacks on 2 regional airports. The attacks came as Yemen's Saudi-backed government announced its forces had recaptured the Red Sea port city of Mocha as part of a counteroffensive to drive Houthi militias from the areas around the strategic Bab al-Mandeb Strait. Meanwhile, officials in Turkey and Pakistan say they would rapidly deploy troops to Saudi Arabia as part of a mutual defense agreement signed in August, known as the Mecca Pact. The announcement came as the Saudi-led coalition launched airstrikes on what it said were weapons sites in Yemen's Houthi-controlled capital, Sana'a. The International Chamber of Commerce is warning of a growing global food crisis due to disruptions to shipping through the Strait of Hormuz caused by the U.S. and Israeli war in Iran. The group's secretary general told the Wall Street Journal fertilizer capacity has fallen by nearly 40% since the strait was disrupted, with grain prices set to rise by up to 80% unless it's reopened. On Monday, President Trump defended his decision to attack Iran, telling a campaign rally in Grand Island, Nebraska, high gas prices are a small price to pay.
5: It's a small price to pay for keeping the world safe, keeping our country safe. They can take out a city. Let them take out Los Angeles. Let them take out San Diego. This is a very small price to pay, and it's going to be over with very soon.
0: The statement drew condemnation from elected officials in California. Los Angeles Mayor Karen Bass responded, quote, "The role of a president is to protect the country, not to actively threaten it and encourage attacks on American lives," she said. Ukraine launched a massive attack on Russia overnight with 650 drones targeting the Moscow region. The attacks killed two people, set a warehouse on fire. It's Ukraine's second largest drone attack yet on the Russian capital. It follows claims by Ukraine that a Russian drone sunk a ship in Romanian waters in the Black Sea. Romania reported that two people were killed when a grain ship caught fire and sank. Kenya's detected its first ever case of Ebola. The patient is a Kenyan citizen who's been living in the Democratic Republic of the Congo and arrived in Nairobi over the weekend. The patient has since died. His death comes as the DRC is combating its largest ever outbreak of Ebola, recording more than 8,000 cases. 4,000 of them, the people died. Later in the broadcast, we'll speak with a Congolese journalist at the epicenter of the Ebola crisis and Dr. Craig Spencer at Brown University. He survived Ebola in 2014. New York Governor Kathy Hochul declared a state of emergency on Monday due to the rapid spread of measles in neighboring states and in rural areas of New York, as well as the city. The declaration came as the number of measles cases in Pennsylvania so far this year surpassed 1,000, the largest state outbreak in more than three decades. Five people have died so far. Officials blame low vaccination rates for the outbreak. In Russia, a worker at an anti-plague laboratory died from a, quote, pneumonia of undetermined origin last week, unquote. According to Russian media, nearly 200 people who'd been in contact with the worker have been placed under precautionary medical observation. U.S. Secretary of State Marco Rubio said Monday, if something like that gets out, it could quickly spread, he said, adding the U.S. is monitoring the situation closely. In Texas, opposition is mounting against a proposed ICE jail and processing center that will be located inside a 640,000-square-foot warehouse in San Antonio's east side. Mayor Gina Ortiz Jones says city officials are exploring legal options to block the site after federal officials failed to respond to questions about its impacts on the environment and local community. The jail's also opposed by San Antonio area Congressmember Joaquin Castro, who cited reports of inadequate medical care and abusive conditions in ICE jails, including sexual violence. Over the weekend, hundreds of protesters marched to the warehouse site, calling on ICE to get out of San Antonio. In related news, immigrants detained at the Folkston ICE Processing Center in Georgia have released a video from inside denouncing inhumane conditions.
6: We are immigrants from all over the world whom Trump is locking up in prison-like detentions for nothing and for a long time.
7: Most of us are asylum seekers, those who came to the United States seeking protection from political persecution and violence in their home countries. Many fled out of fear, becoming political prisoners. In those countries, and one might say we became political prisoner in the United States simply because we are immigrants.
8: We have 1 to 2 hours of yard a day, and the rest of the day we are locked up in dorms, restricted, controlled, and restricted in everything. What we can have, watch, and play. What we can eat and sleep, shower, and go to the toilet.
9: Honor, dignity, respect mean nothing here. The guard insult us, humiliate us, threaten us, and punish us when they want.
0: The Folkston ICE jail is operated by the for-profit prison company Geo Group. A Chicago teacher who was shot 5 times by a Border Patrol agent filed a federal civil lawsuit Monday alleging false arrest and imprisonment, malicious prosecution, emotional distress, and negligence. Marimar Martinez was shot last October as she followed federal agents carrying out immigration raids in her neighborhood, honking her horn and shouting to alert her neighbors. Immediately after the shooting, the Department of Homeland Security declared Martinez was a domestic terrorist and accused her of using her car as a weapon. But federal prosecutors abruptly dropped charges just weeks later. Martinez lawyers say they have proof that Border Patrol agent Charles Exum shot Martinez without justification and that he was not in danger at the time of the shooting. In news from southern Arizona, dozens of armed Border Patrol agents Monday raided a protest camp in Lokio, arresting at least 20 people who'd been protecting a 200-year-old cottonwood tree and blocking the Trump administration's expansion of the border wall for over 2 months. The camp had been in place since July, with activists taking turns to sit up high in the branches of the giant sacred cottonwood. In video footage from the scene Monday morning, witnesses are heard screaming as an excavator rips out the cottonwood, known as the grandmother tree, from its roots to make way for Trump's border wall. To see our coverage of this story, go to our website at democracynow.org. We'll have more on this also later in the broadcast. In related news, federal agencies have declined to renew permits for a dozen water stations operated by the Tucson-based nonprofit Humane Borders to help migrants crossing the treacherous Sonoran Desert. This comes as the remains of at least 86 migrants have been found in the region this year alone, as people are forced to cross through more remote and dangerous areas of the U.S.-Mexico border due to the expansion of the wall. This is Octavio Fuentes, executive director of Humane Borders.
10: Water is a human right, and the removal of water stations during the surge of migrant deaths is absolutely deplorable. It is cruel. The government's border strategy that they've had in place for the last 30 years is prevention through deterrence. It's what has pushed people into this desert for 30 years. Now it's going to deny water, and more people will absolutely die as a result of it.
0: Mexican President Claudia Sheinbaum is requesting evidence after U.S. Ambassador to Mexico Ronald Johnson claimed shots fired from Mexico targeted U.S. Coast Guard. The alleged shooting reportedly took place in the Texas-Tamaulipas border in late September. Hundreds of U.S. troops, helicopters, drones, and other military equipment have since been deployed to the region in response. This is the Mexican president speaking from Mexico City Monday.
11: They even sent it in writing, stating that there had been shots fired from the Mexican border into the United States. We have requested all the evidence that this was the case, because we have no evidence. No member of the National Guard, the Army, or the Navy has detected any shots fired from the Mexican border into the United States.
0: And President Trump said Monday his super PAC will pay for his campaign-style ads instead of using federal funds. The use of taxpayer money to fund Trump's midterm ads drew swift backlash, even from some Republicans. The government has reportedly spent at least $10 million to air the ads. Public Citizen blamed broadcast networks for accepting the taxpayer-funded campaign-style ads, saying, quote, "The letter to broadcasters notes that they should refrain from airing advertisements that they know are otherwise illegal under the law, and that broadcasters must maintain a public file on any political ads they air. Failing to uphold this duty can result in broadcast license revocation," unquote. And those are some of the headlines. This is Democracy Now!, democracynow.org, The War and Peace Report. I'm Amy Goodman in New York, joined by Democracy Now! Co-host Juan Gonzalez in Chicago. Hi, Juan.
12: Hi, Amy, and welcome to all of our listeners and viewers across the country and around the world.
0: Nearly 2,000 French high schools are blockaded or closed today as massive student-led protests spread over France over school funding and inequality. The demonstration began in September at a single school outside Paris where students protested teacher shortages, overcrowded classrooms, and crumbling school buildings. But the scope of the protests has widened amidst a violent crackdown by French police. French authorities have arrested more than 5,000 people since the movement began, about 85% of them high schoolers. These are the voices of two students protesting in Paris earlier today.
13: For us, it's first of all in support of the high school students who started blockades a few days ago. I think we all have a role to play in this movement, and the more we are, the more we will be heard. And I think this is not a fight of a few handful of people, but a more global fight for the youth. We feel despised, because when the answer is violence, that means, in a way, democracy is no longer working. But we feel especially that there is such a gap between the elites and us, and we feel that we are creating unease because we are disrupting so much that they are using force to shut us up.
14: I'm quite happy because for once we see a real movement of the youth everywhere and we hear about it. But then what I deplore is that the media is showing more of the violence done by the students before their demands, which are vital. And yes, there is a bit of violence, but it's not everywhere. France's budget will come to a vote soon, so we hope there will be a higher budget for education and for the presidential election next year as well. We hope for a bit of change after 10 years of President Macron heading the country.
0: France's official independent national human rights body has expressed deep concern over what it called the state's disproportionate use of force in response to the protests. On Monday, Democracy Now! Reached a French student who described the violent police crackdown. For her safety, she asked not to be identified.
15: During the protests, students receive tear gas, get charged by policemen, by the CRS, which is a police institution. Basically, it has been really violent. Many people have been wounded. Many people have been arrested. Someone lost an eye. Someone lost a hand. And this is happening to literal teens, literal children. Most of us aren't even adults yet. And this is terrible because literal adult people, adult policemen, adult policewomen with weapons and tear gas and shields and helmets are attacking literal students with some cardboard with messages on it. Like, we're pacifists and our movement is nonviolent, and yet we receive so much violence from the government.
0: That was a French high school student afraid to be named or shown. We go now to France. We begin with Claire Vigneault, the general secretary of the French Student Union, the FSE. She's at a protest in Rennes in northwestern France. Thanks so much for joining us, Claire. If you can start off by talking about how these protests began. When people hear suburbs, they think more middle class. But in France, it's basically the opposite, where more poverty is concentrated. Talk about the schools, the high school students, and how this has grown.
16: Yeah, so it started like a few days ago and maybe 10 days ago, something like that. And now it's getting bigger and bigger every day. It started in Saint-Denis, which is a suburb near Paris, but very poor suburbs. It started because class condition, like studying conditions, are really getting worse and worse. They have water in their class. They have rats in their class. The roof is falling out. So it's getting harder and harder to study for these high school students. They started to block their high schools. Now it's widened out to most of the high schools in France. Actually, today, the state decided to close 500 high schools because they didn't want them to be blocked. But even with that precaution, 500 more high schools are blocked. And we have also 90% of the universities, the campuses that are blocked. And we are going to keep on going it. Keep on going to block. Today we were on a protest in Rennes. Yes, we are trying to escape from the policemen that are chasing us with tear gas. And with water cannon. And so, yes, it was a very big protest in Rennes. There was actually like 16,000 people in Rennes, which is not a big city. And one thing to note is that the Minister of the Interior told today the head of the biggest trade union in France that Rennes was going to be an example of repression, of violence, and to show all the rest of the movement that we can't do what we are doing now, which is protest for our living conditions.
12: And Claire, could you talk more about what the demands of the students are, and especially their concerns about so many of these schools having no air conditioning in warm weather, that the heat gets up to 35 degrees Celsius or 95 degrees Fahrenheit, especially given that France has had so many people die during heat waves this past year?
16: Yeah. Because we have seen a lot of classes, even classes for like really young child, starting from 6 years old, being in classrooms where there were like 35 students with temperatures attaining 35 degrees and even more. Some of them attained 40 degrees. And we are concerned because you can't learn really in a really good way when you are under this weather. And we are fighting, of course, for the weather conditions, like the standing conditions, but not only. And obviously, we are struggling for more budget in school and less budget in the army, because in France, the financement for the army doubled in 10 years. And when they, at the same time, the budget for education is getting lower and lower every day. And so that's like the air conditioning is, of course, one of the goals, but not only. And before even having air conditioning, we would like to have safe classrooms with no bad products for our health in the buildings. And we would like, if it rains outside, we don't want rain in our classrooms, et cetera, et cetera.
0: We're going to go right now to southern France, where we're joined by Cole Strangler, a journalist in France covering politics and labor. The significance of this protest, Cole, I mean, we see Claire in the streets of Rennes, there are protests in Lille, a nationwide day of protests, the college unions and other labor unions joining in these protests right now. Thousands of people arrested, about 5,000, over 87% of them kids in high school.
17: Yeah, that's right. And I think maybe just to complement some of what we've already been hearing, you know, those issues have been absolutely at the forefront of what I've been hearing on the ground here. I was just at a protest in Aix-en-Provence, just in the south of France, just north of Marseille, where students were telling me their own stories of the dilapidated conditions of some of their buildings, which, to be fair, aren't nearly as bad as when we talk about the suburbs of Paris, where you have, you know, rats, you know, in the hallways. But still, people talking about dilapidated buildings, having to install nets around their around the buildings to make sure there's not falling debris. That's an issue I heard about. And, you know, another issue people talk a lot about here is the staff shortages, the lack of teachers. This has been an issue that's been bubbling up for years, in fact. And we heard it mentioned, France's the amount of spending that France has done on education has stagnated, if not declined. You know, if you go back to the late 90s, 1997, France was spending over 7% of its GDP on education. That's declined about nearly a percentage point. So the government's spending less. And the salaries are quite low as well. That might be shocking to some viewers in the United States. You know, a starting salary for a public school teacher in France is around 2,000 euros. Even mid-career professionals are making less than the OECD average, less than the European Union average. And so when you have low salaries, you know, and you have dilapidated buildings, it's easy to maybe understand why you have these staff shortages. And so this is an interesting issue where the critiques that high school students are making are actually very similar to what teachers' unions have been saying for quite some time. So there's that issue of the shortages, and I think another key issue that's emerged, and again, students were talking about it, both the high school students I talked to earlier today and the university students who joined the protest, was the issue of what in France they call Parcoursup, which is the new platform that was introduced a few years ago, which is basically an application platform for high school students to get into universities. That is not very transparent. There's a lot of critiques about how this sort of seemingly mysterious system will offer university spots to students. So students aren't getting to go to the universities they want to go to that are close to them. They might have to move halfway across the country. That means more money that they're spending on rent. They can't live with their parents. And so that critique of the university application process is something that unites, again, both high school students and university students. And that's what's been interesting when you're talking to people on the streets here, is to see to what extent the high school student issues actually resonate beyond just high schools, right? It's university students. It's also trade unions. Today, at the protest that was at, you had a lot of trade union support from the main labor unions in France. And I think the movement is really resonating because it's really hit a nerve here on a lot of issues that are important to French society.
12: And Cole, I wanted to ask you, the French government has accused the left-wing political party France Ambaud of stoking the violence at these protests. Can you talk about the significance of this, especially as France is preparing for next year's presidential elections?
17: Yeah, I was talking about this earlier, and I think that this line that we've indeed heard from the government, I think it is both a great exaggeration of the mobilizing power of that party, La France Insoumise, led by Jean-Luc Mélenchon. And it's also, I think, an insult to the collective intelligence of the high school students who are protesting. I mean, I don't think it's physically possible for a political party to have this broad of a reach. So I think that's sort of an easy excuse. But that's indicative of the approach the government has taken so far. This question of police repression and police violence, which we heard about just earlier, has also been something that's been kind of pushing the movement forward. A lot of French people, I think, have been shocked by the degree of the police violence. We heard there was a 15-year-old who had his hand basically blown off by picking up a stun grenade that the police use here. We had another student who lost the use of his eye because he was hit by a rubber bullet. These are like, low-grade, almost military kind of technologies that the police use in France. And it's part of a policing strategy that has been in place for several years now. Many of your viewers might remember the Yellow Vest movement back in late 2018, where we had, decentralized mass protests and a huge amount of violence, where you had protesters having, losing their eyes, losing their hands. The difference here, and this is what makes it frightening, is we're not talking about adults. We're talking about literal high schoolers. We're talking about 15, 14-year-olds who are being beaten by police. And, there have been incidents, we should just be clear, there have been incidents of people attacking police officers at some points, firefighters, but that is the extreme minority. And I think the much bigger story here, we're talking about a democratic country where the police have been attacking high school students. And I think it's documented. There's been hundreds of complaints that have been filed with the French government to this effect. This French policing strategy that was used during the Yellow Vests is now being directed against high schoolers. And that's also energizing this movement. A lot of people think it's unacceptable.
0: We're going to go from Aix-en-Provence, where Cole Stangler is, to Lille, France, from the south to the north of France. Alice Rowlands is a university student and member of the National Board of the French Student Union, also just at a protest. Alice, thanks so much for joining us. As we wrap up, what do you think it's most important for us to understand about this mass protest that's taking place in France and what you're demanding and how this might even affect the national elections that are coming up next year in France?
18: Yeah, absolutely. I think the most important thing here is that it started with the high schoolers today. It's also university students, but we've seen also teachers, we've seen farmers, we've seen the yellow vesters who want to join again. We've seen everyone want to join this mobilization, because I think what's very interesting about this one here is that everyone is deeply, deeply angry. We are completely fed up of the living conditions, the school conditions, the work conditions that we have, and everyone is really, really deeply angry. And that's what's really interesting at the moment. So the students, like they've said, are being faced with really strong repression from the police forces. So as they said before, there are many kids, this is children who are being shot at with rubber bullets and tear gas and water cannons, who are being chased, who are being arrested massively. And this is completely unheard of before. It's only been a week of this mobilization with different protests and schools being blocked, etc. And it's already over 5,000 people arrested, and as you said, mostly children. And so this is completely different from things that we've seen before. And because France, it's quite often there are mobilizations and things, but this is completely a different proportion because people are really deeply angry about what's going on and the conditions that we are living in. And I think this will have an impact because we're already seeing things changing. But what people want right now, it's not one reform, it's not one thing, it's a deep change in the system and more budgets for the public services in France, which is behind all of this.
12: And Alice, what is your sense of the response of adults, of the parents of these children, of the general society to the way that the government has reacted to the student protests?
18: Yeah, that's an interesting question because we can see in protests loads of parents, and we've seen online on TikTok and the different apps that the teachers and parents have been joining the protests because they understand that the students, the high schoolers especially, are really deeply angry and they are completely fed up of going to school and then there being rats and the ceiling falling down and chemical products in the ceiling that are giving us cancer. Like, it's completely insane. And so the parents and teachers, but also much wider, the general population, are completely with the mobilizations. But the media are only showing violence and this and that. But the true violence is the violence of the police, the violence of the repression. How is it possible that children, 14-year-olds, are having their eyes being blown off, their hands being blown off, their teeth being completely ripped out by these rubber bullets and tear gas? How is it possible that this is happening in France today? 5,000 people arrested, mostly children. How is this possible? It's the true violence is the violence of the state that we are being faced with all day, every day, all year. That's the true violence, having no money, having difficulty finishing the month, having less and less help from the state, having to choose between eating and putting your heating on during the winter. It's that kind of violence that we are faced with all year. And so, you know, the parents and the teachers and wider the general population are completely agreeing with the everything that they want, the students, the high schoolers, the university students, but also much wider. Everyone has things they want to change.
0: Alice Rowlands, want to thank you for being with us from Lille, from the north of France, university student member of the National Board of the FSU, French Student Union. I also want to thank Cole Stangler, journalist based in France, covering politics and labor issues, joining us from Aix-en-Provence in the south, and Claire Vigneault, general secretary of the French Student Union, joining us from the streets of Rennes, where the massive protest also is taking place today, as it is across the country. And just to underscore something Juan said about the heat and the lack of air conditioning, this isn't just a luxury. We're talking about 8,000 people in France this summer died from heat. Coming up, we go to the Democratic Republic of the Congo, where the death toll from Ebola has topped 4,000. Stay with us.

0: is Free by Chicano Batman. This is Democracy Now!, democracynow.org, The War and Peace Report. I'm Amy Goodman with Juan Gonzalez. The Ebola epidemic in the Democratic Republic of the Congo, the DRC, has killed over 4,000 people since the World Health Organization declared a public health emergency in May. At least 50 health workers are among the dead. More than 8,300 cases have been recorded and counting. It's now the fastest-growing Ebola outbreak in history. The number of recorded cases appears to have peaked in August, but that drop may be due to undetected spread in insecure areas. The largest number of new cases are currently in the North Kivu province. The outbreak was declared in May, but health authorities believe it began spreading in January. The delay in detection was due in part to international disinvestment in global health, particularly the rapid dismantling of the U.S. Agency for International Development, USAID, last year when Trump took office. Earlier this week, tents at a displacement camp of 19,000 people were burned by soldiers looking for weapons. A transit center used for Ebola patients there was also destroyed. Many families fled the camp. Across Ituri, more than 373,000 people are living in displacement camps due to ongoing conflict. Meanwhile, many workers on the front lines of the Ebola response say they have not been paid in months, despite being critical to containment efforts and putting themselves at risk. Workers protested in Bunia, the capital of the Ituri province, this week. Ituri is the epicenter of the crisis, accounts for 90% of the confirmed cases. This is health investigator Biogi Beiza of the Bunia Health Zone.
1: The reason for our frustration is that the authorities still owe us. We went 2 months without pay. There are outstanding payments owed to our colleagues for the first 45 days. They haven't been paid. The WHO had us sign for transport allowances covering a period of 75 days. Unfortunately, they still haven't settled that.
0: Misinformation's complicated the responses. Information in local languages has not been readily available. This is Lydia Combe of the Ituri Journalist Syndicate, who says local journalists have had more trouble accessing sources.
2: Even within the communication pillar focused on risks and community engagement, there is no presence of local journalists, including those living in Bunia or the Ituri province. This means that when people see others coming to raise awareness, but the population trusts journalists much more, it creates a certain mistrust within the community. We ask the response teams to provide us a spokesperson whenever journalists need someone to speak, so that we know, for each situation, to discuss prevention, to know who we can approach to talk to. So the journalists address this person directly. If we need to talk about epidemic surveillance, we will be able to speak to the appropriate person without much back and forth. If we need to discuss aid and dignified, secure burials, issues that still cause problems in the community, we would already know who to turn to. If the response team can provide us with this kind of people as resources, they will have greatly helped us address the difficulties.
0: For more, we go to two guests. Independent journalist Kilimali Chomachoma is an independent Congolese journalist normally based in Kinshasa, who's been reporting from Ituri since the start of the outbreak, a contributor to the Friends of Congo blog and Substack, joining us from Bunia, the capital of Ituri, and from Providence, Rhode Island, we're joined by an Ebola survivor, Dr. Craig Spencer. He's a public health professor, emergency medicine physician at Brown University. He contracted Ebola in Guinea in 2014 while on a medical mission there. He made a full recovery at Bellevue Hospital here in New York. Let's begin with Kilimali. You are in Ituri. Can you talk about what exactly is happening in the epicenter of the outbreak? 4,000 people now dead, and now we have word a person has died in Kenya as it crosses the border. I mean, we're talking about diseases like this. No borders. Tell us what we should know, Kilimali Chomachoma.
3: Thank you so much. What you should know exactly is that the situation is still worse, even if the government say that the situation is under control. But until now, there is no any sign which can confirm us that the situation is under control. You have so many organizations which are working here on the ground, but with no more results, including on the survey of the situation. You have also, as you said, you have also so many local organizations who are working, like Sofepadi, Basanja Coalition, and other organizations who are working on the ground, but which doesn't have enough money, like international NGOs, but they didn't get inside, they didn't get more resources to do what they can do, and it's them who are more easy and more near to population. This is the first. And the second, Ebola, it's spreading a lot because at the beginning it was only one province, and in that province it's only three health zones. But right now, it's now in Democratic Republic of the Congo, 64 health zones and seven provinces which are touched. And right now we know that Kenya now has a case of DID, and we have Uganda, which had in a few weeks ago his last case. So it means the situation, it's not 100% under control, even if there are some activities like medical activity which are done by partners of government to respond to this Bundibugyo outbreak.
4: But Akili Mali, this whole issue of the frontline workers who are risking their lives to combat this outbreak, they're not being paid. What is the government saying and what are health officials saying about the reason for that?
3: So many of them are saying that those person didn't pay because they have to analyze their data and they have to analyze their identity. But the problem right now, the government said also that they haven't enough money to help them because the government only invest from the beginning of this outbreak around 15 million of US dollars right now, and international partners put around 600 million right now, and those 600 million are under control of NGO. This is what government is saying, and it hasn't enough resources to respond. And also, there are NGOs which are saying that it's an issue for the government to respond to this issue. And to pay local staff, and they are always promising them that they will have solution, and some of them have been paid, but others until now haven't been paid yet.
0: And Akili Mali, can you talk about you yourself afraid that you were coming down with Ebola? Talk about your experience in one of these clinics and getting tested.
3: Exactly. Shortly, I had some disease, and I went in Ebola treatment center where I should be received. I have been received at an Ebola treatment center here in near Bunia. And in that Ebola treatment center, I received a good medical help. A good medical help, and this is the opportunity to thank all doctor, all health worker, all hygienists, and all person who are working in this risky environment, but without being paid or with not enough money. But for my experience, I experienced how afraid, because first of all, I was afraid because when you went there and you are seeing near you that there are people, other people who are dying in a room after you are and you are listening that there are other people who were declared positive of Ebola, and they went with them to the positive case rooms, and it's really scared. And also there are so many things which didn't work really, really well, like things of food, like things of water, like things of sanitation. For example, for food, they didn't really give the answer. They didn't really give ask the person what will you eat and what you can't eat, so they can prepare. They are only like in prison, I can say. They are only preparing, and they are putting there, and you have to eat. If you don't eat, You will manage yourself while other people from outside can't join. Can't join and can't give other things from outside to us people

0: much later than we ideally would have. This was first detected back in May, so just about 5 months ago. But by the time that Congo and the international community was aware of the outbreak, it had already been spreading for months. And has been pointed out already is the fact that it went from a few health zones to dozens of health zones, which means that in every single one of those, you need to stand up a team and a response. You need to build an Ebola treatment center. You need to work with the community so that they can trust that the center there is taking care of patients and their loved ones. But you also need to staff it. And that often means local staff, but bringing in international partners, NGOs, that requires a lot of money, a lot of expertise. And you can see how this starts to build up into a really complicated response. This is what we're seeing over the last 5 months, is that at the outset of this outbreak, there were, you know, a couple hundred cases that were identified really on day one of this outbreak when it was reported. But that is much bigger than most Ebola outbreaks are when they end. So just the way that this started was already problematic. We knew that on the day one of this outbreak, there were already cases in Congo, but also cases reported in Uganda next door. Since then, Uganda has led a really efficient response and has been declared Ebola free. But with this case reported today in Kenya, it highlights the fact that if there is an outbreak or multiple fires that are burning, as they are, particularly around North Kivu in Congo right now, the risk of onward transmission, both locally, internationally, and further abroad, remains high. And it's something that we need to remain vigilant about. Otherwise, this outbreak is going to continue. And the risk to the neighboring countries, as well as those communities in Congo and countries further abroad, remains high.
1: And Dr. Craig Spencer, if you can talk about the role of the dismantling of USAID and what role USAID, the Agency for International Development, played, and what exactly the NSPS is, the National Special Pathogen Service.
0: These are all incredibly important because we are seeing this outbreak emerge and really unfurl in a setting of decreased global health support, not just from the U.S., but from many countries around the world. But the U.S. played an incredibly large role up until the first week of the second Trump administration. If you recall back then, there was an Ebola outbreak in Uganda just days into the second Trump administration. USAID had already been kind of, incapacitated. And since then, the U.S. has not shown up in the same way that it has in previous Ebola outbreaks. In the past, we would have sent people to be on the ground in the middle of these communities that are most affected. Right now, the U.S. is not doing that. We're not sending our CDC people into the same communities. They're staying in the capital or far away, meaning that they're relying on secondhand information. As you pointed out, we don't have USAID capacity here to work with local actors, to support them, to make sure airport screening is being done and people who are symptomatic are not getting on planes to travel further afield. And without the USAID capacity, that means that moving samples or testing samples is not going to be as efficient as it has been in the past when the U.S. helped coordinate a lot of that. And the result is that you have not just in eastern Congo, where there's an Ebola outbreak still ongoing and it's still getting much bigger. You have PEPFAR, other programs that were helping provide HIV treatment to millions and millions of people around the world that are less robust than they were just over a year, 2 years ago. And the result has been that many people, unfortunately, are dying because of the U.S. pulling back in its global health commitments. At the same time, you mentioned NSPS. The U.S., over the past decade, in the aftermath of infections like my own and others, built this incredible hospital system all throughout the U.S. We have over a dozen extremely well-equipped, well-prepared hospitals to deal with things like Ebola at a moment's notice. We have put hundreds of millions of dollars, if not more, into making sure that they're always ready. But what we've seen over the last few months is that when Americans have been infected with Ebola, responding to the outbreak on the ground in eastern Congo, they have not been brought back to these well-prepared facilities ready for them in the U.S. Instead, this administration has done everything that it can to bring these patients to places outside of the U.S. So two Americans were not brought back home, as we know we're capable of and have done in the past to provide them high-quality care. They were brought to Germany.

0: where the teams there are wonderful, but if it were me and I was a U.S. citizen, I would want to go back home, particularly knowing that there's a system built exactly for this. And my worry is that going forward, Americans won't know that this system exists, politicians won't be aware of how important it is, and we won't continue to invest in it in the future.
1: Dr. Spencer, we just have 30 seconds, but here in New York, the governor has just declared a state of emergency because of measles, which was considered eliminated in 2000, a quarter of a century ago. A fifth person have died of measles in Pennsylvania right now. There are over 100 cases in New York. Your response?
0: Most people don't know that 45 states have reported measles cases this year. New York is one of the few to declare this an emergency. It expands who can test and who can vaccinate, but it doesn't do anything to address the underlying trust issues that many of these communities have. New York is challenged because next door, Pennsylvania, has had over 1,000 cases. We've had 5 deaths this year, 8 over the last 2 years. And so we're dealing with a pretty unprecedented outbreak, something we haven't seen in decades in the U.S. And the worry is that there are multiple fires all around the country, and any of these can get much bigger. And it's likely that we'll have many more, maybe thousands of cases of measles and more, unfortunately, deaths in the near future because of this ongoing outbreak.
1: Dr. Craig Spencer, public health professor, emergency medicine physician at Brown University, and Ebola survivor himself, and Akhila Mali Choma-Choma, independent Congolese journalist reporting from Ituri since the start of the outbreak, speaking to us from Bunia. Coming up, a federal judge has issued an emergency injunction to block the Trump administration from building new border barriers and roads inside Big Bend National Park in Texas. Back in 20 seconds.
2: The songbird has lost her voice. It's hard to sing when there's no choice.

0: there's nothing left to
1: Songbird by Henry Furland. This is Democracy Now!, democracynow.org. I'm Mimi Goodman with Juan Gonzalez. We end today's show with a victory for environmentalists. On Friday, a federal judge in El Paso, Texas, temporarily blocked the construction of new border wall and roads in Big Bend National Park and nearby areas. Judge Kathleen Cardone said her preliminary injunction will remain in place until a lawsuit filed by the Center for Biological Diversity and others is resolved. The judge also signaled the plaintiffs' constitutional claims against the border wall expansion are likely to succeed in court. In August, bulldozers started tearing into Big Bend National Park, but were met with growing resistance from protesters and advocates who've long warned of the devastation border militarization has had on desert and other sacred ecosystems along the U.S.-Mexico border. Well, for more on this, we go to Tucson, Arizona, where we're joined by Laken Jordahl, National Public Lands Advocate with the Center for Biological Diversity. Welcome back to Democracy Now!, Laken. Explain this victory. And wasn't this a Republican-appointed judge who ruled against the Trump administration?
2: Yeah, it's so nice to be back to share some incredible news. We had what I would call a truly historic victory in court on Friday. Effectively, we slammed the brakes on $7 billion worth of corrupt construction contracts, not just in Big Bend National Park, but across almost one-third of the entire U.S.-Mexico border. No victory like this has ever happened before. Of course, you know, this is not the end of the road. We have a lot to continue to fight for, but we have effectively stopped construction across West Texas, and it's incredible.
3: And could you talk about the growing opposition to Trump's border enforcement and militarization campaign, not only in Texas, but across the border in states like Arizona as well?
2: Yeah, you know, it really feels like an incredible moment for the borderlands. We've got so much solidarity and connections to what's happening in Lokio with the cottonwoods being cut down, what's happening in the Rio Grande Valley where walls are still going up. And while this victory only applies to about one-third of the border in West Texas, we really hope that this shows that DHS's power is not infinite. They have used this waiver authority to strip away the rights of communities, of wildlife, of indigenous nations. And now, for the first time, a court has said that this waiver authority is very likely unconstitutional. So my hope is that this win can spread across the borderlands, and that we've really shown the chink in the armor of this waiver authority that has been abused by DHS and enabled so much damage across the borderlands for more than two decades now.
3: And could you talk a little more about how the these border communities have been disrupted, especially the desert and the ecosystems of these communities?
2: Yeah, the wall has already inflicted so much damage across the entire border region. We've seen walls go up through national park units like Oregon Pipe and Coronado National Memorial in Arizona. We're now seeing the huge fight to build walls across the sovereign Don Otham Nation on the border in Arizona. So when these walls go up, they are not following any of our nation's most important environmental laws. That means they're not doing meaningful surveys for indigenous grave sites or sensitive species. It means that they're not following laws like the Clean Air Act, the Clean Water Act. So tons of public health issues have arisen from wall construction. We have seen walls go up across the vast majority of my home state of Arizona. And that means that no wildlife larger than a jackrabbit is able to cross north or south. That's a direct threat to their survival and leads to localized extinction. We are doing everything in our power to protect the remaining wildlife corridors left along the border. And the Big Bend region is the largest stretch of unwalled borders. So we've got a ways to go. Interestingly, this injunction cannot be appealed to the Fifth Circuit. It's a bit of a poetic twist because the way they wrote these waivers, they actually did not allow for appellate court review. So if DHS wants to challenge this injunction. They're going to have to go straight to the Supreme Court, which is a process that, for one, takes some time, and for two, the Supreme Court has a lot on their docket. And there's some indications that, you know, the arguments that we've used to win this case are actually more favored by conservative justices. So this is a historic time. It's amazing. It feels, you know, it's the biggest win of my life, and it belongs to everybody who's been fighting so hard to stop this destruction across Big Bend. And we should absolutely savor it.
1: We want to thank you so much, Lick and Jordahl, for being with us. A 20-second response to what happened in Lokeel in your state of Arizona with the large excavator brought in by the Border Patrol agents destroying more than 200-year-old cottonwood.
2: Yeah, just horrific. Watching those videos of them toppling this ancient tree that was very likely older than the border itself— is symbolic of how DHS has treated the border region. They see our communities, our wildlife, our nature as a sacrifice zone that have allowed presidents from both parties, honestly, to play out security theater at the expense of our homeland.
1: Lake and Jordahl, we have to leave it there, of the Center for Biological Diversity joining us from Arizona. I'm Amy Goodman with Juan Gonzalez for another edition of Democracy Now!

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2: 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My name is DJ Gillyflower, and this is Turtles Have Short Legs.

Hello and welcome to Turtles Have Short Legs on X-Ray FM. I am your host, DJ Gillyflower. We just heard from a long-running Australian project, Pelican Daughters, from a forthcoming release entitled The Low Bar, which will be out on Say Day Cecir in October. We heard the first single from the release, Princesse Sphérique. Before that, Suzanne Lewis from her self-titled album. It was originally released on CD in 2000 by Sedimental. It has just gotten a lovely vinyl repress and remaster, care of Portland's own Concentric Circles label. Suzanne Lewis, now also based in Portland. We heard Five Shades of White. Before that, Seahorses out of the UK, working in the late 80s and early 90s. There's a new anthology of their work on Goatee Tapes entitled 1989 through 1992. We heard That No Net Can Catch. Before that, we heard a snippet of field recordings made in Italy by Felicity Mangan, and beginning the set, Lao Now from the album Shallow, the soundtrack to the film Shallow Island of Souls. The soundtrack came out in 2020 on the Phono label. And alongside the music of Lao Now, it also features sound environment field recordings by Yanna Laine. The name of the track, Yatanein Meren Uli, Across the Frozen Sea. Playing right now, it is You'll Never Get to Heaven from their lovely album Wave Your Moonlight Hat for the Snowfall Train. It came out in 2021 on Seance Center. This is Pink and Gold and Blue. Thank you so much for listening to Turtles Have Short Legs and for tuning in to X-Ray FM today. There's still a lot more to come in

You're listening to X-Ray FM to the program Turtles Have Short Legs. I am your host, DJ Gillyflower. We just heard from Synergy Trilogy out of Australia. Self-titled release came out this year on Infinite Expanse. We heard Sian, S-I-A-N. Regno Maggiore before that, out of Italy. From La Poesia dell'Infinito Presente on Gang of Ducks, that's a new release. We heard AOS. Prior to that, a very brief track from Relique de Rose, self-titled release on Les Disques Omnisons. We heard Prendre le temps d'écouter. Before that, it was music from Addis Yats. From the album Musique Domestique, it is out in 2026. Just now, on the Akira label, we heard Felibres. Beginning the set, it was Ai Aso from her 2020 release on Ideologic Organ, The Faintest Hint. We heard the track entitled Scene. Playing right now, it is Big Bend collaborating with ANH from the album Cloud Shaped. Just out on Dead Currencies, this track is called Division by Zero. So X-Ray FM is in the final home stretch of our official move to a new home, which will be at the corner of Southeast 10th and Hawthorne in partnership with Kickstand Comedy. X-Ray is paying for the move, largely with contributions from donors like you. 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As always, I do most sincerely thank you for tuning into X-Ray FM and for listening to Turtles Have Short Legs today. Coming up after this track, we'll hear new music from Ibile Sguardia Ferraguti and Frank Rosalie.

You're listening to X-Ray FM to the program Turtles Have Short Legs. I'm your host, DJ Gillyflower. We just heard from Sitimataka from a forthcoming release on the Stream label that will be entitled A Cup, A Horse, and Signs That Point at Wells. The name of the track we heard was Half of a Moon. Prior to that, Sheila Chandra, from a new collection of her live recordings entitled Echo on the Real World label. We heard Sacred Stones. Prior to that, a project of Andrew Chalk, Radio Selena, new release on his Faraway Press label entitled In a Silent Night. We heard Mirage. Beginning the set, Ibelis, Guardia Ferragutti, and Frank Rosalie from their forthcoming release entitled O, which will be out on International Anthem. We heard the track X. Playing right now, Roxane Metayer from Palais de Sèvres, release on the Marionette label from 2023, this track, Ramour de Vieux Arbre. I only have one track left after this in my hour today. We'll hear from a really nice new LP from Faith Colloquia and Tashi Dorji on the Whited Sepulchre label. And their power was alive. We'll hear Silica's Last Word. I highly encourage you to keep attuned to X-Ray FM throughout your Tuesday for a fabulous string of music programs, beginning with Very Good Plus, hosted by DJ Ed. That is up next. For right now, I'm DJ Gillyflower, signing off the microphone. I'll see you next time for another edition of Turtles Have Short Legs on X-Ray FM.

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One Note Samba. Antonio Carlos Jobim's Bossa Nova classic, played by Ken Poplawski on tenor saxophone and Brazilian guitarist Diego Figueiredo, from an album of duets called Amizage, released on the Arbors label in 2019. The title translates as Friendship. Welcome to Jazz in the New Millennium, where we showcase the artists who are keeping this great music alive and passing it forward in the 21st century. In the current season, we are honoring artists who have joined the ancestors since we began doing the show. I'm your host, Rick Mitchell, and today we are featuring the music of clarinetist and saxophonist Ken Poplawski, who passed on February 2, 2026, at the age of 66. Ken Poplawski was born 64 years ago in Cleveland, Ohio. As a child, he took private classical lessons and listened to the world-class clarinetists with the Cleveland Symphony. His first professional experience was playing weddings with the family polka band, which is where he says he learned how to improvise. The first jazz album he owned was by Stan Getz. In high school, Ken played in the stage band and also sat in with jazz musicians around town. In 1978, he left college after 1 year to go on the road with the Tommy Dorsey Orchestra under the direction of Buddy Morrow. He stayed for 2 years, during which time he took lessons from the bebop legend Sonny Stitt, who played both alto and tenor. In 1980, at the age of 21, Poplawski landed in New York and began working in a wide variety of jazz settings, from Dixieland to post-bop. In 1984, he did a tour with Benny Goodman, playing tenor, not clarinet. One of his first recording sessions was with Canadian retro blues man Leon Redbone. From the 1985 album Red to Blue, this is Redbone's tune, Steal Away Blues. Redbone on guitar and vocals, Mac Rabinock, better known as Dr. John, on piano, Vince Giordano on bass, Gianpaolo Biaggi on drums, and Ken Poplawski on clarinet.

Mr. Gentle and Mr. Cool, written by Duke Ellington and trumpeter Shorty Baker, and originally recorded live at the Newport Jazz Festival in 1958. From an album of the same name by the Ken Peplowski Quintet, featuring the leader on clarinet, Hank Jones on piano, Bucky Pizzarelli on guitar, Frank Tate on bass, and Alan Dawson on drums. The album came out on the Concord label in 1990. Jones, whose career extended for nearly 70 years, called Peplowski one of the best musicians he'd ever played with. Peplowski released his debut album as a leader on Concord in 1988. Because of his versatility, he was equally adept on saxophone and clarinet, and in a variety of styles from Dixieland and swing to bebop and beyond, he quickly became a favorite sideman for other artists signed to Concord, including Charlie Byrd, Susanna McCorkle, Mel Torme, Howard Alden, and Scott Hamilton, though he was often a generation younger than the other musicians on the set. From the 1996 album Swing Is Here by pianist Dick Hyman, let's stretch out on Dickie's Dream, written by Count Basie and Lester Young for trombonist Dickie Wells, who played with Basie in the 1930s and 40s. Peter Appleyard on vibes, Jay Leonard on bass, Butch Miles on drums, Ken Peplowski on clarinet, Bucky Pizzarelli on acoustic guitar, Randy Sankey on trumpet, Frank West on tenor, and Dick Hyman on piano. I'm Rick Mitchell, and you are jamming with jazz in the new millennium.

Kent Peplowski in a modern vein on tenor saxophone from his 1997 album, A Good Read. That was Luck Be a Lady, a song often associated with Frank Sinatra. Ben Aronov on piano, Greg Cohen on bass, Chuck Redd on drums. We also heard Peplowski swinging hard on clarinet with pianist Dick Hyman, who was 70 years old at the time of that recording and is now 96 years young. Peplowski has often been compared to Benny Goodman for his technical virtuosity and unflagging swing, so it was inevitable that he would eventually do a tribute album. From the 1999 album Last Swing of the Century, Big Band Music of Benny Goodman, here is King Porter Stomp, originally recorded by Jelly Roll Morton in 1923 and immortalized by Goodman's 1935 version arranged by Fletcher Henderson. The soloists include Randy Sankey on trumpet, Ricky Woodard on tenor, Eddie Bird on trombone, and Ben Aronov on piano, with Frank Vignola on guitar, Richard Simon on bass, and Frank Capp on drums. Ken Peplowski on the licking stick. The program is Jazz in the New Millennium. I'm Rick Mitchell.

0: for you. 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Please say you love me too.
1: I've never danced horizontally before.

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1: That is a clarinet in my pocket, and I am happy to see you.
0: Squeeze me. But please don't. I like it like this.
1: What will my wife say? Ah, the hell with it. Squeeze me and tease me.
0: I will. Like this?
1: If we were any closer, we'd be behind each other. You devil, you.

That's another Antonio Carlos Jobim classic, How Insensitive, from the album Clarinet Summit, released in 2017 on the Steeplechase label. There were three clarinetists, twin brothers Peter and Will Anderson and Ken Piplowski. Tardo Hammer on piano, David Wong on bass, Kenny Washington on drums. Before that, we heard Piplowski performing a slightly risque vocal duet with Carol Sloan on Duke Ellington's Just Squeeze Me But Don't Tease Me, from Sloan's album, Dearest Duke, released in 2007 on the Arbors label. Piplowski on clarinet, Brad Hatfield on piano. Where he was once the young hotshot in the band, Piplowski is now more often the respected elder. As a clarinetist, he has played a major role in keeping traditional forms of jazz, such as small group swing, alive in the 21st century. But he has never been a hardcore traditionalist. As a saxophonist, he can easily hold his own in any straight-ahead jam. In 2022, just as he was preparing to get back on the road after the pandemic lockdowns, he was diagnosed with multiple myeloma, a form of blood cancer. But by mid-2023, the disease was in remission, and he was back on the road sharing the joy of swing. From the 2018 album Sunrise by the Ken Piplowski Big Band, this is Sonny Stitt's composition, The Eternal Triangle, arranged for big band by saxophonist Mark Lopeman, with solos by Adrian Cunningham on tenor, Ehud Azuri on piano, and Ken Piplowski on clarinet.

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The show is produced at the studios of KBOO-FM in Portland with engineer Matthew Clark. I'm Rick Mitchell. To contact me and for information on my book, Jazz in the New Millennium, please visit my website, www.rickmitchell.us. Thanks for listening, and please remember to say peace.

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1: 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It's time to get away for a while, doesn't that sound nice? Come with me to respected Ladyland for a hell of a good time.

clickety clacked into this episode on Steel Wheels Straight Out of Hell with country singer Virginia Carlisle under the name Gin Gillette and the 1961 song Train to Satanville. And we're all writing that one right now. I'm DJ Action Slacks, welcoming you to Respected Ladyland, a whimsical wonderland where women are not only listened to, they are heard. This radio project spotlights the efforts and achievements of women during the golden age of the record industry, the mid-20th century, when women were given the least amount of opportunity and very little credit. In fact, during the mid-20th century, women were discouraged from pursuing ambitions outside of being a mother and housewife. You probably already know that. Of course, there's nothing wrong with being either one of those things. But during World War II, women were allowed to demonstrate other abilities beyond the home. And once women got a chance to access their own magic, it was difficult for the patriarchy to stuff that genie back into the bottle. Oh, it's so hard to contain magic. Speaking of magic, the symbol of the witch enchantress was utilized in a variety of ways in books and movies, songs and pop culture to convey ideas about women's place in the world. A woman can be alluring, attracting lust and desire that can deeply take a hold of somebody's soul. Love, after all, is so often described as a spell and not within our power to control. And sometimes people do desperate, dangerous things because of desire. It's so much easier to blame a witchy woman for your own foolish, unethical, or unspeakable actions, rather than take accountability for that dumb thing you did. The witch is a distraction, a scapegoat for the evils of society. Our culture has often been hell-bent on snuffing out witches in stories and in real life. All too often, the message is women's power needs to be suppressed. This episode of the Respected Ladyland Radio Project focuses on the patriarchy's fear and fascination with the inner power of women as represented by witches, and how those attitudes manifest in mid-century music performed by women. And we're starting this off with Kathy Smith from 1971.

stage entertainer and a bit of an enigma. A mandolier from 1977. I'm DJ Action Slacks and a bit of an enigma. And you're listening to the Respected Ladyland Radio Project. Now from the girl group The Honeycone, it's Edna Wright going solo in 1977.

American singer Nora Dean from 1968. I'm DJ Action Slacks, and you're hanging out in respected Ladyland, listening to some witchy women singing about the power of sorcery and the mysterious hypnotic powers of women. And you can visit my dance floor in person tonight at the Kenton Club for my annual vintage vinyl Halloween dance party so we can get witchy together. The details are at djactionslacks.com. And as a matter of fact, I want you to close your eyes right now and let this enchanting harp, played by Alice Coltrane, whisk you away for a bit.

And now we continue with the musical magic, this time from a Chilean girl group, Las Cuatro Brujas, all four of whom were named Maria. Here they are from 1965 with a song called Return of the Witches.

0: tell you anymore. I think you know what I mean, don't you? Huh? Yeah.
1: Trick or treat!
2: Trick or treat!
1: Who's there?

The Tweens from 1960 with Witch's Crew. You also heard the mother of Hollywood movie star Dorothy Dandridge. Her name was Ruby Dandridge, and she was doing the song Such Fun Being Bad from 1957. And you also heard a song called Voodoo from 1954 by the Red Calendar Sextet.

And in the background right now is organ player extraordinaire Shirley Scott with Mystical Lady from 1971. Shirley is one of many women instrumentalists who have been included on the respected Ladyland Radio Project. I'm DJ Action Slacks. I've been a DJ for over 3 decades, and I specialize in mid-century dance records. I launched the respected Ladyland Radio Project in 2024 with the aim of gathering together and documenting the often underappreciated and overlooked history of women who contributed to the record industry during its golden age, the mid-20th century. I couldn't find any place where this was already underway, and so I decided to do it myself, so that if anyone goes looking, this information and music is hopefully much easier to find. You can find out more about me and this radio show, as well as sign up for my email list at my website, djactionslacks.com.

Up next, British vocalist Kay Garrett with the band Pesky G from 1969 with one of many covers of Donovan's Season of the Witch.

New Orleans vocalist Tammy Lynn from 1971 with her version of Mojo Hannah. You also heard The Feminine Complex from 1969 with its Magic. And Patience and Prudence, I think they were a sister act, from 1957 with a song called Witchcraft. In the background is Gil Evans featuring Sue Evans on percussion in 1970. I don't think there is a relation there. Our time in Respected Lady Land is nearly over. I cannot believe it. But you can go to Respected Lady Land anytime by visiting the archives, linked to my website in the radio show section at djactionslacks.com. And you can visit my dance floor in person tonight at the Kenton Club for my annual vintage vinyl Halloween dance party so we can get witchy together. The details are at djactionslacks.com. We will waltz our way out of this episode with the Bakersfield Western Swing singer, Alvadine Coker, from 1954.

0: Who are the witches? Where did they come from? Maybe your great-great-grandmother was one. Witches or wild, wise women, they say. And there's a lot of witch in every woman today.
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2: 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The Colombian calls singer-songwriter Al Perez a soulful performer masterfully woven, whether he's on his acoustic guitar solo or backed by his five-member live band. Al Perez has thrilled local and abroad audiences for over two decades with his unique blend of light rock, R&B, fan-favorite covers, and a touch of Latin flavor. 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

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It's going to air this Tuesday at 4 right now. So what is beautiful music to you and what is beautiful music to DNA? You'll just have to find out. 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So stay tuned for this X-ray broadcast here on KXRW of Beautiful Music with host DNA.

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I am not doing this show live as I normally do. This is a pre-recorded show. Last year when I went out of town for a little bit, in October, I put together a show of Jamaican 45s. And I figured, what the heck, I'll do it again this year as well. So that's what you can expect for the next couple hours. Some hot, hot Jamaican 45s. You might hear the same rhythm a couple times. Coming up first will be a track on the Stalag 17 rhythm. Promise I won't play that one too many times. Maybe like a once an hour sort of rate. But yeah, the track coming up is called Jim Squeechy by Big Youth. I might be able to monitor the text line while I'm away, so you can text in still. Maybe I can get your message. That number is 971-220-5979, 971-220-KXRY. 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Stay tuned.

with no one to kiss me. Someone

You're listening to a show called Beautiful Music here on X-Ray FM. I'm out of the office today, so this is a pre-recorded show, not live as usual. Decided to put together a big stack of Jamaican 7-inches. Last two tracks were obviously on the same rhythm. The Techniques, You Don't Care, was the original track, I do believe. That was Devin Russell. Doing a track called Make Me Believe in You. Before that, we had Nina Soul with Barbed Wire. I may be able to check the text line while I'm away, so you can still try to get in touch. Be able to do anything different on the radio show in reaction to your text. But anyway, that text line number is 971-220-5979, 971-220-KXRY. Up next, I'm going to play a track called Natty Roots, featuring Errol Scorcher and Ranking Toyin on a Yabby You rhythm, I do believe. 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